0: isolated showers will continue across the tri-state early tonight and overnight, but many of us keep it dry with a low near 58 Sunday morning. And then for your Father's Day afternoon, most of your outdoor plans will be safe, highs near 82 and mostly cloudy. But as we go into Sunday evening and especially Sunday night, strong to severe storms become more likely and those could produce more flooding. That's your 9 First Warning Forecast. I'm meteorologist Mark Stitz on 55 KRC.
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2: So what now? 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I'm Brad Johansson, and I'm with the president and CEO, Joe Wilson III of Omega Wealth Private Capital, and you are on Wise Money. Welcome back to Wise Money. Brad Johansson along with the man, the myth, the legend, Joe Wilson III.
3: Joe.
2: Omega Wealth Private Capital.
3: Howdy, friend.
2: Hey, nice to be with you, buddy.
3: Always.
2: Anytime that you and I can get a chance to sit and kind of chat about
3: pontificate.
2: This stuff. Pontificate about this
3: stuff.
2: I mean,
3: stuff. You could say chat, but I feel like, I mean, you're a 24 Emmy-winning radio TV extraordinaire.
2: Yeah.
3: Pontificate.
2: Yeah, pontificate. We'll pontificate. Do you have feelings about...
3: Feelings.
2: Kind of where we
3: Nothing
2: are.
3: More than feelings. Unbelievable.
2: Well, I mean, volatility-wise.
3: The market is just awesome. It's been a great ride, if you will.
2: But
3: so what are you asking me? Are you asking me to predict the future?
2: No. I'll let you to get into that. But I want to go into 2026 and our beast ride, you know, our roller coaster ride.
3: Can't be a beast.
2: Because the beginning of 2026, dare I say, scared a lot of people.
3: Yeah. And yet same with 25.
2: And yet the market since April, my goodness gracious.
3: Well, I mean, you're talking about from the end of April to like the end of May-ish, like an almost an 18% move. It was parabolic in the S&P 500. It was just...
2: The idea is we've got gas at nearly all-time highs.
3: True.
2: And
3: which is uncomfortable.
2: You know, by the time you see this, and this is the way it goes, by the time you hear us,
3: it could be down to like,
2: could be different.
3: Oil could be at $50 a barrel. It was funny. I was watching last weekend. There was a lot of rumors, you know, peace talks on, off.
2: Yeah.
3: And oil had dropped down to like 92 a barrel over the weekend, that weekend that I was watching this. And just interesting as the Monday came around, this is kind of that last full week of May. The Monday came around and oil had popped back up like to like 95, 96. I mean, it's truly moving. It's moving rather rapidly. But it's interesting to me.
2: So let's go back to your, okay. I cut you off again. What is interesting to you?
3: It's interesting to me because obviously it's very uncomfortable when you fill up your tank and you're like, shock me, bleh. I do think that this will eventually, when it comes back down to normal, it's going to be a huge boost to a lot of folks in the pocketbooks. But have you gone in and bought like a bottled water lately when you fill up gas?
2: No,
3: or have you
2: I
3: love these little Alani things, like these little Alanis, like in the morning.
2: You like those?
3: I know I shouldn't, but I do. They just have great flavor and they give you a little
2: boost.
3: Just a little boost. I mean, I get all excited when I'm like 2 for $7. What a deal! Then it's this tiny little can and I'm paying $3.50.
2: Yeah.
3: So a gallon of gas versus that, I have a problem with it. It is interesting how we just got really spoiled when oil was down to next. And then that's what oil does. Oil is what we call, jargon alert, by the way, a cyclical market.
2: Yeah.
3: And it moves in cycles. And right now it's up and it's uncomfortable because it affects everything. But I mean, I remember in 08 when we were at 140. I mean, shock me, bleh. I drove a big Chevy Tahoe back then. The kids were little.
2: Oof.
3: And I remember going to the tank literally like, hey, we need to lower the grocery budget. Because, I mean, we just were putting so much money into gas. I rode a bus downtown every day. Like we both worked downtown at that time.
2: Yeah.
3: And we would go and hop on a bus and do it together just to save money because the gas was so expensive. I mean, we're nowhere near that right now.
2: Well, I mean, we have an SUV, so Colleen drives an SUV. So that's, you know, 20-gallon, 21-gallon tank. So you're $100 at the gas pump to fill stuff up. By the way, you guys always want to reach out. I apologize. 844-794-9473. 844-794-WISE. That's where you can get us. OWPrivateCapital.com. And the idea is I want you to have this number because we are really kind of honing in on your time, making sure that it's valuable the way you feel it's valuable. So we're offering 15-minute vital calls.
3: What's a vital call?
2: Well, it's checking your vitals. We always, when you go to the doctor, you need the blood work. And
3: Why?
2: We want to do it real
3: Why
2: quick.
3: Why do we need the blood work?
2: Well, you have to analyze
3: the details.
2: All the details of what is your income going to look like and the volatility that we talked about and how do we deal with taxes and how do we create asset preservation.
3: But hold on, things are good, man. I look at my accounts. I look at my statements, and they're higher than they've ever been. We're at all-time market highs. I mean,
2: it's fantastic.
3: The pile of money's big.
2: Joe, you're talking about recency bias.
3: Oh.
2: You're in the midst of, this is all good. It's always going to be good.
3: It's always good.
2: The idea of when you want to retire is what if it goes bad? And when your runway is shortened, how can you correct?
3: Yeah, I think the question everyone needs to be asking themselves right now, when you look at where the markets are, we'll talk about volatility, and that's part of the V, the vital, and we'll get through the acronyms there. But when you look at where we are and have been, I'm a big believer in the markets. You know that. I preach that constantly. My issue is there's so many people walking to retirement, and they don't have a plan. They see their 401ks. They see their IRAs at all-time
2: highs. That's their plan.
3: Like, this is great. It's not the size of the pile. It's the size of the pile after taxes. The size of the pile after inflation.
2: You mean what you get to keep?
3: What you get to keep. And the issue is so many folks are going into retirement with just seeing a pile, and they pile after taxes. The size of the, and how it can affect other aspects of your income and what expenses could be changed drastically. As we get through these next couple segments of the show, I mean, I want us to talk even about just Medicare and the disasters we're seeing with folks just not understanding, hey, there's some ticking time bombs, and it's not just the amount of size of the accounts. If I'm walking into retirement right now, I would want a very clear understanding of where I'm going to get my income to make sure I have the ability to get income regardless of the markets up or down. Let's talk about volatility.
2: Okay.
3: We're entering right now the 30-year treasury. So U.S. treasuries, right? Debt. The U.S. is putting out bonds. People can buy them for 30 years. They're going to pay you an interest rate for 30 years. And at the end, they give you your money back. So if you give them $100,000, they're going to pay you over 5% as we're recording this right now.
2: Okay. So you got to keep it in for 30 years at 5%.
3: Well, and you can always sell it. If rates go down, they'll about go up. But that is historically a little volatile for stocks. Because if you can move into even like the 10-year notes in the mid-4s, you can get a 10-year government-insured bond in the mid-4s, that's pretty certain.
2: Yeah.
3: When you're looking at the stock market and the S&P 500, because it's grown so much, the dividends kicking off of that are like barely over 1%. That's a big difference. It's a big delta. So I think volatility, you got to understand what's going on. Right now, bonds, safe money, rate of return are really good. The other side of that is we're entering a midterm election year.
2: Ooh.
3: That historically, now past doesn't guarantee future results.
2: Volatile.
3: But historically, heavy volatility. Why does that matter if I've got $1 million, $1.5 million set aside for retirement? Well, because what are you going to do when you say, I'm done working here, take this job and shove it?
2: You don't get a paycheck.
3: Right. So your paycheck's coming out of your investments. If you don't have an income plan that hedges against volatility, that, my friend, is a problem. Go back to 2022. One of the things I love about what we've done in 2022, there's market money, money that needs to be part of the beast roller coaster, go up and go down. But you better have a place to get your income when those bad years happen. I was going through some old photos the other day. Joe was in town, and it was rainy over Memorial Day weekend. We were kind of sitting there looking through pictures and going through I have hours of videos and pictures of junior golf tournaments. We were just going through it and laughing. But I stopped because I went back, and it was in August of 2015. And this picture just jumped out at me, BJ, because I'm like, holy smokes. And I remember, I'd forgotten about it. I remember when I looked at it, I'm like, man, this is a momentous time. I need to take a picture of this. And I'm so glad I did, because I go back now and go, holy cow, you talk about volatility. 2015, you know, it was only 7 years after the 6 years after the great financial crisis. It was a little alarming. I took a picture in my office because the Dow Jones Industrial Average, the Dow, was down 6.36% that day.
2: This is August 2015?
3: August of 2015, August 24th.
2: Okay.
3: Here's what's great. This is like, it opened up. It was a 9:35. Market just opened. It was getting slammed. You know what the Dow was at that time? 15,400.
2: Oh, my gosh.
3: We're at 50,000 or so.
2: Oh, my gosh.
3: What's amazing, though, is the market was down 1,047 points.
2: Okay.
3: That was volatile. You look at 2022 when bonds were down and stocks were down. Now we got to go to break. When you see that and you realize, holy cow, what I love about what we did is we structured up an income plan that said, hey, this money right here, we're going to give it a job. This is where we're going to get the income when things are like that. Because the last thing you want to be doing in that market is selling your stocks to go pay for life.
2: Yeah.
3: Selling your stocks to go put an addition on your home.
2: Yeah.
3: That's the word. The time to do that is like now when markets are great. We'll get into a story I just had with a client that called this afternoon and talk through that, because we literally had this conversation and we were able to make some decisions because we've done the proper planning. Too many people, this is why we got to set up the vital report. Yeah. We're going to offer everybody this opportunity because volatility can crush.
2: And I'm going to continue on this, and we will when we come back. 844-794-9473. It's 844-794-WISE. We're offering 15-minute vital reports that you call in and say, here's what I've got, here's what I'm worried about, and let's put together a plan for your volatility, for your income, for your taxes, for your asset preservation, and for your legacy. It's the vitals to say, I would like to not run out of money in my retirement. And that's the biggest fear that everyone has. Let's help put together something for you that makes it work. A vital report is yours for a 15-minute phone call at 844-794-9473. 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
2: So glad you're with us on Wise Money. Brad Johansson along with Joe Wilson III, Omega Wealth.
3: Why can't we just change your name legally to Brad Sohansson? I like how Cunningham says that. Brad Sohansson, give me a full report on life, liberty, and the pursuit of justice.
2: Back in the day. What he probably started that all the way back in, what, 92?
3: Dear God.
2: That's a long
3: 92,
2: time ago.
3: Bro, yeah. Are you serious?
2: Yeah, I'm not kidding you.
3: I was a sophomore at Lakota High School.
2: How about that?
3: shocked me. Yeah.
2: Colleen may have been teaching you at that time.
3: No. That would have been bad.
2: 844-794-9473 is the number. Call for...
3: What's the easier way to remember that, Bradley?
2: Well, it's 844-794
3: Wise.
2: That's the easy way to go.
3: Look at you.
2: OWPrivateCapital.com. I'm sorry. I preempted you. OWPrivateCapital.com. There you go.
3: There we are.
2: The idea is a vital report that we're putting out.
3: What's the V stand for?
2: The V is volatility, and we're talking volatility.
3: Hidden risk. So you understand how you're invested today. We can go back and stress test that and show you here's what how you're invested right now. Here's what happened in this crisis. Here's what happened in this crisis. Here's what happened in this bull market, this bar. You need to know the hidden volatility. It is, I would say you do this every day. You're sitting down with folks. You just got off the phone with somebody. The amount of hidden volatility that's in people's accounts is astronomical right now. So the V is for volatility. How much hidden risk is built up in your portfolio?
2: I want to go back to what you said when we went to break. Is you said, I just got off the phone with somebody because...
3: Yeah, so a great, great longtime client called, and we were going through some things, and they've had a great run here, definitely just this year. And he needs some capital. They're putting in a kind of a garage on a vacation home out in Wyoming, and got the price, started laughing. He said, when I bought this house in 1979, I'm paying four times the amount of money for the garage than I did then. Well, welcome to inflation.
2: Yeah.
3: So we're having conversations about where do we want to get it? Do we want to get it from here? Do we want to get it from our safe money? Do we want to get it for volatile money? And the conversation we had is that, hey, we've got the 30 years over 5%.
2: Yep.
3: The 10 years growing. We've got a new Fed chair, which I'm not really worried about it in the long term, but tends to cause market volatility at the next speech.
2: Yeah.
3: Because I think there's going to be some changes. He's very different than the previous Fed chair. It's been a while since we've had a new Fed chair. That causes volatility. And we're also doing that on the back of all-time highs. Now, companies are making money, right? Earnings are cranking. But we're also going into a summer midterm election.
2: Yeah.
3: So the question became, do we hang on to this? What do we do? What do we get it? And we made the decision, hey, we've had some gains. Let's take it out of there. It would have been a very different conversation if that would have happened in March.
2: Sure.
3: Because we would have gone to the bucket of money where we didn't have to sell when the market was down double digits.
2: Yeah.
3: That's where people get it wrong. They look at, well, I'll just stay in the market. When it's up, great, I'll take it out. And when it's down, I'll take it out. Well, the problem is when you take it out when it's down, it's gone forever. You never want to have to sell, if you can help it, market money when it's down. You're locking in that loss. And so it really allows us to make sure we have a place to get income when things are ugly and a place to get income when things are good. And that's where we decided to take it.
2: If I'm thinking correctly, I'm thinking this is a fairly... In retirement years, this is a fairly young client that you have.
3: Actually, no.
2: Okay.
3: Yeah, mid-80s.
2: Okay, I got another one.
3: Mid-80s.
2: Who's right at 80.
3: Okay.
2: And you'll remember this, that we did as the market was climbing. And I just took a look at the account, and I said, hey.
3: We're winning.
2: Hey, Bill, for names. Hey, Bill, you're really cooking. He goes, man, I love this. I go, do you realize what your RMD is at the end of the year? And he goes, no. And I go, well, I'm looking at what it is. You've made this year more than your RMD, your required minimum distribution. How about we take some of that? You've won at blackjack. Let's take some of the money off the table and pay that RMD now. And he goes, oh, love that idea. Because a lot of times, Joe, we'll do that at the end of the year, right? Trying to figure out exactly.
3: Well, because sometimes to do an RMD, it helps at the end of the year because you have a better understanding.
2: What your income has been.
3: Definitely people are still working.
2: Yes.
3: Right? Or was there an emergency that needed to come trying to manage tax brackets? But when you've got someone that's kind of understanding where they are in the scheme of things, where income is, RMD, required minimum distributions, we're forced to start taking those things out at the age of 73. What amazes me, and this is part of the I for income and part of the T in vital, V, volatility, I for income, T for taxes. The lack of tax planning. So many people are saying, well, I'm 62, I'm 65. I don't need to take RMDs till I'm 73. I have time. The issue is when you take that money out and you're required by law.
2: Have to.
3: You're kicking the can down the road.
2: Yeah.
3: You're delaying the tax, and it all can really cause a major issue when you take that money out, and could quickly find yourself having to have more of your Social Security account taxed. Because if you go over certain levels, up to 85% of your Social Security can become taxed.
2: Yep.
3: And not just that. The biggest surprise, I think, to most retirees is the hidden Aunt Irma tax. That when they fail to plan for required minimum distributions or rental income, and how all this stuff starts to come together, how Aunt Irma can absolutely smack the living daylights out of you. Did you ever get smacked by an aunt?
2: I got smacked at home. It wasn't an aunt.
3: And I can tell you, man, my aunt, she was ornery as could be, man. I remember one time I walked by, and she'd always give me when I wasn't expecting it, and just walk by and just whack out of nowhere. I mean, haul off and wear my rear end out. Oh, like burn like crazy. And I'm like, Auntie, and she looked at me, that grin, old Texas woman. She goes, well, you're a good boy, but I know that was probably somewhere down the line you needed to deserve that. So I'm just getting it out of the way. Just start laughing. That's Aunt Irma, I think, just comes out of nowhere and just schwack, smacks the snot out of you. Because I don't think what people realize is Aunt Irma will look back over the last 2 years of your modified adjusted gross income. Modified adjusted gross.
2: Yeah.
3: $1, hear me right now, $1 over $109,000 could trigger your first surcharge.
2: That's nasty.
3: So you
2: over $109,000?
3: So you could get your Social Security, you working around, your spouse, you're getting all that. You take a little RMD because you want to take the grants to Disney, right? You need a new car. Oh, let's take out another little bit more. Yeah, we've had a good year in the market. Let's take out a little bit more. And the next thing you know, you're just over that modified adjusted gross income. What counts against it? Wages, salary. Some people still have part-time jobs.
2: Yep.
3: Pension. People forget that. Maybe it's an annuity income. This is the kicker. IRA and 401k withdrawals. Inherited IRA.
2: Oof.
3: What if you've done a really good job at $105,000 and someone passes along an IRA and you are required to take money out of it? Ruh-roh. Roth conversions. There's a time to do it, time not to, to understand your rules on it. Here's one. Capital gains.
2: Yeah.
3: You buy a stock at 20 and it goes to 30 and you have to sell it, and that gain. Rental income. How many people we know have rental properties? Taxable Social Security benefits if you're over a certain income. That counts against you. How about this? Even tax-exempt bonds, like municipal bonds, they're added back in to that modified adjusted gross for Irma.
2: Hate that idea.
3: Business, self-employment income. You talk about walking by Aunt Debbie and getting just hauled out and smacked out of nowhere.
2: This is
3: and
2: that.
3: The problem. That's it. It's Aunt Irma. And people don't plan for that. Why? Because the whole plan is, well, if I just keep growing my assets, my money gets big enough,
2: I'm going to be okay. Yeah.
3: There's zero understanding of volatility right now, zero understanding of where am I going to get my income when it's good and where am I going to get my income when it's bad, and what are the hidden tax traps sitting and waiting for the modern retiree. Those three areas of Vital Report right now, you desperately need it. How does someone get a free understanding of their vitals?
2: Joe, I have an access point for them. 844-794-9473. It's 844-794-WISE.
3: So nicely said.
2: We'll put together a Vital Report for you. It's a 15-minute phone call. And a lot of people always say, what's this going to cost me? What are you selling? We're selling education. It is a free complimentary phone call that you call into 844-794-WISE, 844-794-9473. 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
3: legacy,
2: and your legacy.
3: Yeah, it all matters. I think so many people are not
2: domino
3: paying
2: effect.
3: Attention to where their hidden risks are, and they're just going through saying, well, I got more. And right now, when you look at your accounts, you're like, yes.
2: Yeah.
3: But there's a discipline. Hear me right now before we go to break. There's a discipline. Something I did. I recently just sat down and I looked at a couple of positions. And man, this is hard. BJ, this is hard. And you and I do this for a living. I've done this for a long time.
2: Yeah.
3: The two hardest things to do. There's one I feel is easier. When the markets are getting smoked, like in August of 2015, it is the best time to buy.
2: Yeah.
3: Right?
2: Yeah.
3: It's still a little nerve-wracking because you're like, dude, everything is bad. But at some point, you're looking at that going,
2: bargain.
3: Dude, this is on.
2: Bargain.
3: So there is a stock I did that on this spring. is a volatile stock. And I went in and I'm like, yeah, man, there's some future here.
6: And it is kicking tail.
3: Bro.
6: Kicking.
3: Nuts.
6: Nuts. And that's what makes you go,
3: Like, in 1 month, nuts. So you know what I did today? And boy, I think this stock's going to go higher.
6: Did you take the winnings off the table?
3: I didn't take all of them, but I give it a haircut. You know, I like to keep my haircut nice and lean.
6: Yes, you do.
3: Yeah, I went in there and I was like, buddy, it's time for a little bit of a buzz.
6: Okay.
3: I didn't scalp, but I buzzed. Why? Because I know that there are times when you need to harvest some gains.
6: Yeah.
3: And either one, keep it for a better day. Now, I'm not talking the market. I'm just saying this thing's exploded.
6: And you've won.
3: And I won. I need to take a little bit off. It's no different than if you're playing blackjack. And if you just keep playing, you could do very well, but you could also lose your shorts. You know, when you play, do you pull a little bit of the winnings back, put them in your pocket?
6: Yeah.
3: I have a hard time doing that. Today was hard, but I trimmed. And you know what? Now if it goes down, guess what I'm going to do? I'll wait my time and for the tax reasons. And when I can go back in, I'll go back in.
6: You know what I call that?
3: Discipline.
6: Wise money.
3: Planning.
6: That is planning.
3: And how many of our folks are walking through it? I know, Josh, we got to go to break. You're yelling at us. We're over time. But man, right now you need a vital report. Volatility, an income plan, a tax plan, asset preservation. What happens if, we're going to talk about that next segment, BJ, really where we're seeing hidden risk among the modern retirees, and ultimately, when we die, how do we get the money of the next generation most tax efficient? Well,
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3: What do I get when I do that?
6: We're going to sit and chat about volatility, income, taxes,
3: not
6: asset
3: just volatility.
6: Preservation.
3: Yeah, I would say volatility is important to understand because there's volatility on the way up and volatility on the way down, but it is truly understanding hidden risk. I think there's built up right now with where we are in these markets that you just need to understand. And it's okay if you like that, but you need to understand it.
6: Well, people say, well, I've got high risk tolerance. I can tolerate this stuff.
3: So it's a feeling. I can tolerate it, but can your plan handle it?
6: You mean capacity?
3: Do you have the capacity? Does your plan, and most people don't have a plan. Here's the way I'm going to equate to that.
6: Okay.
3: So I know you got a plan with this, but you get me going, I'm golf. Kings Island, tis the season.
6: Yep.
3: Drive by on I-71 and north of Cincinnati, and you know the roller coasters are humming. I had a season pass to that place, man. I loved it. was great. I spent more summers out there. Did you spend a lot of time out there? Once you came here, but you're a Chicago boy.
6: I spent a lot of time watching my kids at Kings Island.
3: Did you guys have an amusement park other than the pier? I mean,
6: not that I went to. Went down to Navy Pier and stuff, but we didn't really have amusement parks.
3: Jumped in the water, got out, try not to get a fungus or something.
6: That's right.
3: Dude, we live there. I'll never forget the day I was able to ride the racer for the first time.
6: You were jacked up.
3: I was with some friends.
6: Okay.
3: Mom and dad weren't there, but I told the chaperone, who's one of my best buddy's parents, said, I need to use the restroom. There's a restroom right outside the entrance of the racer. I didn't have to use the restroom. It was a little bit of a white lie. So I go into the stall and I pretended that I was sitting down, right? Because I wanted to make sure if anything came in. I bet I put half a roll of toilet paper under each foot in my shoe.
6: Just for the height.
3: I just had to get a little bit taller.
6: Wow. Okay.
3: I knew it was going to be close.
6: You were right there.
3: You know, back there they had Yogi the Bear and he had his hand out like this.
6: Uh-huh.
3: And you were able to walk underneath it, which means you were not tall enough to ride this ride.
6: Right.
3: Or you did and your hat hit it or your hair. So I did two things. I stuffed my shoes with toilet paper and then I went over to the sink and I wetted my hair and I spiked it as high as I could.
6: And you were working it.
3: And bro, I got through. It was a great man. I looked up there and I was a wise little preteen. This teenager, I couldn't have been 45 years older than me, not even paying attention, chewing the gum, just kind of there and walked in. And I was like, ow, oh, it hit me in the head. Yeah, go on through. I was like, yes.
6: Love it.
3: Yes. Bro, I got on that ride. I was so excited. Sat down and then the nerves hit.
6: You're like, what did I do?
3: Brought that down and I'm going up that hill. And of course, my friend talked to me. That's when they had the one that would go backwards because
6: uh-huh.
3: it would race.
6: Yeah.
3: And I get your hands up. I was like, no. Man, I white knuckled that thing. I mean, dying going down that hill. The volatility, I was ready for it mentally until it started.
6: Yeah. Feeling.
3: Feeling. And I think there's hidden risk right now. And I think most plans, it amazes me when people go, I want to be aggressive. I love that. Be aggressive with this amount of money. Because you don't have enough to be aggressive with all of it.
6: Yeah.
3: And we help them with the vital report.
6: Well, and I think within that, and one of the calls that I got on a vital report, as you said, I got off the phone today.
3: Right before we walked in here. And
6: here's what I love, because we have a lot of people walk in and go, I would like to retire tomorrow. And here's what I have.
3: Well, you can.
6: And okay.
3: Can you stay retired?
6: Yeah, exactly. And these are people who were both 60, a couple. Or 60.
3: Yeah, good savers.
6: Yes, really good savers. Have had to change jobs. She had to change jobs. He's been where he's been for 30 years plus.
3: Love that.
6: They're like, you know what? We've been watching you guys, listening to you guys, and starting to think maybe we need a plan. And I'm telling you, what was so funny, it was enjoyable to joke about, because she was like, I have this here. Hold it. I found this. And then I have this.
3: The junk drawer
6: here.
3: Of investments.
6: And I
3: a little
6: said
3: bit
6: it.
3: Here.
6: I said it. You know what we've talked about.
3: Bro, I was looking Memorial Day. Speaking of junk drawer, Memorial Day weekend.
6: Yeah.
3: I was doing something for golf. And I'm like, I know it's in this drawer. Of course, Angela got in and organized it, which means I could find nothing.
6: Yeah.
3: Actually, I found it. It was nice and organized because Ange had done that. Sorry, babe, if I messed that up, if you're listening to it. But there it was. I was like, yes. And then I'm like, why is that in the junk drawer? Why is that not here?
6: Yes.
3: This has a purpose. Oh. Why is it out of place and just thrown in there? I mean, all that stuff is valuable, but this, I need this.
6: Bad placement?
3: So I took it out of the junk drawer and it has a place where it needs to be. My God, how many times do we do that with folks when they come in? They got something here, a little there, everywhere. It's that. Give every dollar a job. To do.
6: Yeah.
3: Bradley, that's what gets measured grows. And what gets ignored can literally get slammed and moved and out of perspective. And it's a tragedy. I think most of it is just because people have not taken the time to just say, this needs to have a job.
6: I'll go back to just yesterday where I presented a Social Security workshop.
3: Yesterday, like when all of my troubles seemed so far away.
6: Oh, so far.
3: Da, da, da, da,
6: and
3: da,
6: one
3: da,
6: of the
3: da.
6: Last women who came up and said, I would like to have an appointment with you, except I have 401ks and other accounts all over the place,
3: yeah.
6: And I have to find them.
3: Everywhere.
6: And then I will call you.
3: Everywhere. It happens, man. I get it. And it's just life. And that's okay if that's you. But you need to have a vital report. You need to understand where all these dollars, where you've saved, where's the volatility? Where are you going to get your income? Do you have enough income planned out that can last you to and through retirement? Do you know exactly how much money you can take out every single month, regardless of market fluctuation, regardless of taxes, and never run out of money? You should. Do you have a tax plan? Do you have a tax debt? Do you understand what you can do? Can you at least make a decision on what's the best option?
6: You just said something, Barry. Do you understand what you can do? See, I go back to this last night again. I had a late 60s retiree who had lost her husband. Did not realize she could collect.
3: Stop.
6: On his. Yeah. When she came up to me afterwards, she goes, Brad, I think I've cost myself about $50,000. I go, nobody told you, right? Nobody told me. I didn't know the rules. And this is the idea of understanding the rules. This is why you need a vital report.
3: Let's talk about some rules.
6: Please.
3: Let's talk about
6: vital. Hold it. 844-794-9473. 844-794-WISE is the number to call for a vital report. 15-minute free complimentary call. Claim it.
3: We're talking about volatility, hidden risk. Okay. I for income, T for taxes. Let's go to A, asset preservation. I know we've got to go. I find this alarming. 2026 Medicaid's rule for a healthy spouse. Got a couple. Something happens to go on. Bad happens in life over ages over 65. We've got over a 70% chance right now of needing some type of long-term care.
6: Yep.
3: There's a couple ways to pay for that. One, you pay for it. You have enough money, you just pay for it. Some taxable usually gains out of there. Probably have income if you're taking out of your IRA, but you pay for it. The other is the government's plan. The government has limits on how much you can keep. I think people are shocked by this. So if we don't get into this segment, we got to come back for it. Did you know that the healthy spouse, maximum the healthy spouse can keep as of 2026 is $162,660. So if my wife is a healthy spouse and I got to go into the nursing home and we're on the government's plan, she can only keep $162,660 in countable assets. Now, the house is excluded, one vehicle, house goods, personal items. If there's some term life insurance or maybe even prepaid funeral, that does account. But I'm talking all bank accounts, all bank accounts, any brokerage and investments. Oof. How about this? Most states, any retirement account. If there's cash value in the life insurance policy.
6: Jeez.
3: If you have a second home or rental property, you have to pay until the surviving healthy spouse is down to 162,660. 162,660. That should be a shot me bleu across the bow, and see, no one talks about this.
6: Yeah, but see, what you're saying is you're sick. Let's say Angela has, she has $500,000 that counts on these assets. You're saying she has to pay down to 162,660
3: before Uncle Sam
6: on taking care of you until Uncle Sam says, okay, I got you now.
3: And so that's the tragedy. So when people say, well, I'm just going to gamble it, I hate long-term care insurance because it's a use it or lose it.
6: Yeah.
3: But there are so many amazing Swiss Army knives and tools out there that can help people position where they don't have to, they can hedge this risk. Because there's three ways to pay for this. Self-pay.
6: Yep.
3: It means you better have a lot. Otherwise, you're putting on a surviving spouse to have $162,000. Two, that's the government plan, which means you're going to have to spend it down and let the government take over. Or three, it's a hybrid where you've done the planning ahead of time and you're able to utilize tools to help pay for that
6: placement,
3: so you can go where you want to go.
6: So the money's placed
3: for
6: you're a purpose.
3: Not, you just quit living in a junk drawer. I mean, I think that number should alarm everybody. 162,660 is all the surviving spouse can have. My God, Father in heaven, we've got to plan better. And part of the vital report is understanding that asset preservation.
6: Offer them something.
3: Well, if you'll dial, Brad, you have such a great radio voice. Will you say the beautiful number once again, please?
6: 844-794-9473.
3: Listen to that baritone. 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
6: 844-794-WISE.
3: That's so impressive.
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3: Vital.
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3: It's vital that you have the vitals.
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6: Glad you're back with us on Wise Money. Brad Johansson along with Joe Wilson III.
3: Mom,
6: founder, CEO.
3: Another mother.
6: What?
3: Said my brother from another mother.
6: Joe Wilson is...
3: How is Mama Joe? How's Mama Johansson doing?
6: She's hanging. I mean, Mom's 97.
3: Awesome.
6: Really intent on getting to 100. But we're hitting some bumps in the road.
3: I would bet the over. She's a rock star.
6: Yeah, she is.
3: Papa Dose is getting ready next month to hit 86.
6: How about that?
3: Unbelievable.
6: He's just a youngster.
3: We're living longer.
6: He's still go-going.
3: He is still going. He's still go-going.
6: Yeah. And look, for Mom to go 97, nearly 98, when we lost Dad 28 years ago, when he was 71. Mm. So, and, you know, retirement came for Dad really only 6 years before he died.
3: Wow.
6: And then the plan was, you know, all of these things. And I get the numbers wrong. 16 grandkids, 14 great grands, on top of that. There's a plan to be able to last because Mom's lasted in retirement and then by herself
3: crushing
6: for,
3: it.
6: You know, nearly 30 years.
3: So cool.
6: So the idea was, I went back and I told you that I did a Social Security workshop. We're going to do a bunch of these for a lot of you who are out there trying to figure this out.
3: It's just great education.
6: It is. Because when you're sitting in a room and going, okay, I'd like to get this idea. There's so much, and we do this. I've said this on many shows as we do shows across the country. If you want to see the Wealth Council, it's our national show that I host, that Joe is on quite a bit because he's kind of a rock star. Fox Business, 2 p.m.
3: 2 p.m. Eastern.
6: 2 p.m. Eastern.
3: On Fox Business, on Sundays.
6: Yeah, on Sundays.
3: Sundays.
6: And then
3: Sunday,
6: we've got Wise Money Sunday. In Indianapolis and in Dayton and in Cincinnati and in Kentucky. Northern Kentucky.
3: And right here on the radio show. Yeah. Yeah, if you want to watch the TV show and see Brad So Handsome in person, you can just search your TV guide and we're all over. I think we have 10 shows over the week.
6: When I say that we do this, there are more than 500 ways to file for Social Security.
3: Isn't that amazing?
6: There are more than 2,000 rules that go along with those 500
3: ways. Are we going to go through every one in the next few minutes?
6: I don't think we're going to do that.
3: Thank God.
6: You can't get advice from the Social Security Department.
3: No.
6: You can call them and tell them you want to turn something on. But the idea is in 1935, when they started this, Great Depression, we were going into, man, a lot of people were going into poverty.
3: It's tough, man.
6: So it was created at that time to... Can we hedge against poverty for a few of these folks? But it was a supplemental. And now we sit here.
3: And how long?
6: What do you mean how long?
3: I mean, the life expectancy. We started the segment talking about Mama Joe and Papa Dose. Yeah. 97, Dad's going to be 86.
6: When, in 1935, when we started, if you hit 65, we'll help you out of poverty. You lived to 61.7 years old. So you weren't getting to that spot. Yeah. So they said, all right, this is fine. And when they started it, there were 7.8 million people who were already at 65. How long did it take for Social Security to even start? 5 years. Ida Mae Fuller.
3: Talk about Ida Mae. We don't talk about Ida Mae enough.
6: Okay. Ida Mae Fuller is the first person to ever receive Social Security benefits. And she got a check for, I believe it was 22.34. She had paid in, listen to me, $25 into Social Security.
3: And what was her first check?
6: 22.34.
3: That's pretty good.
6: And she then collected 400 months of checks because Ida Mae lived to 100 years
3: old. So she's part of the reason why the system has been broken from day one.
6: Now, she only collected, when I say only, $22,000.
3: Yeah, but how much did she put
6: in? For an investment of 25.
3: It's not a bad rate of return.
6: Pretty good.
3: I don't hate that.
6: So the idea was, all right, let's help you through poverty, but it was a supplemental. And we believe now Social Security is supposed to take care of us.
3: I don't know. Who believes that?
6: Joe, one out of every four households in America right now are basing their entire guaranteed income on Social Security.
3: That's a problem.
6: How's that going for
3: it? And being in this industry, I'm telling you, that is a problem.
6: 40%.
3: I'm not saying it's bad. I mean, it's great that we have it. It's wonderful that we have it. But that is a problem.
6: I'll add to the problem. 40% of the people use it as about half of their income. Okay.
3: Yeah. Yeah, that's tough, man.
6: And we've got about 90% of our people who are on Social Security who are at that age. So the idea is, have you strategized? Gosh, I keep going back to clients that I've met this week.
3: Have you optimized it?
6: Exactly.
3: Because we're living longer. And I think where a lot of folks are making some mistakes is sometimes they're just like, well, I'm going to turn it on right away.
6: Yeah.
3: I've done the math. If you turn it on and don't touch it and invest it and grow it, we can have that conversation as potentially. But
6: income,
3: no one does that.
6: Income Institute, Joe.
3: No one does that.
6: 96% of the people do it wrong.
3: Yeah, that's what's amazing.
6: So what does that cost them? About $3.4 trillion on the average when you do Social Security wrong. On the average, it will cost you $111,000 over your lifetime.
3: And that's something. But I think the part of that is where people just have an idea. This is how Aunt Sue did it. Here's how Billy did it. Because where that also has a huge effect, we talked about this last segment, you get your Social Security coming in, but if you make too much money, you're opening the window to more of it being taxed. And then when you look at, okay, how does it work with my current income plan? Man, how many times do we see this from big box firms? No one talks about this stuff. If I'm taking money out and I'm taking my Social Security and I have rental income and I have a little bit of this is great. I've got all this income. But the issue is you're getting smacked by Aunt Irma and your Medicare premiums and the taxes that are going up on that. You look at just the cost of living adjustment, right? 2.6, 2.8.
6: We got 2.8 and 26.
3: The 30-year average, here's some numbers. 30-year average of cost of living adjustment is 2.6%.
6: Okay.
3: The problem is you're looking at inflation that could be well over 3.
6: How
3: so you're not keeping up.
6: How did medical costs go up?
3: through the roof.
6: Yeah.
3: More than ate that up. I think it was like 9% last year.
6: 9.7, so I think.
3: It's just eating away more and more and more. And if your plan is not a cohesive income approach, how do you optimize Social Security with your current savings? Where does it make the most sense? Does one person turn it on and the other one defer it? How does that work? How does that work in the math? What about longevity in your family?
6: Yeah.
3: Are you like a Mama Johansson with long longevity? Or are you going to be someone that typically has longevity that doesn't last in your family? Maybe you're going through some health issues. Maybe you should defer it. Maybe you should turn it on. There's so many different combinations. And I think too many people, when we see them for the first time, come in. And hey, if you've turned it on, it is what it is.
6: Yeah, because you get one shot at it.
3: So then let's go through and see how to make that work with the rest of your dollars most tax efficiently. I'm telling you, that is an area where so many people need to understand it. And how can we help them right off the bat with what?
6: Well, a vital report.
3: A vital report.
6: Yeah.
3: What does it cover? Volatility, hidden risk, income. Where are you going to get it? How does Social Security fit into it? T, how much of it's taxable? It's not what you have, it's what you get to keep, right? A, asset preservation. What happens if? And L, legacy planning. How do you make sure that when you die, these dollars pass to the people and the institutions you want most tax efficient? We're not going to have time to get into DL.
6: No.
3: But my goodness, what a nightmare that could be.
6: But I mean, the whole legacy thing is people, well, I don't have a legacy. I don't, you know, I got a house. I got a car. I got a little bit of land.
3: Thank God. That's okay. A legacy.
6: There you have it.
3: There's a way to hand it more tax efficiently to the next generation and a way not to.
6: But can't I just do that later is what they say.
3: Why?
6: Well, because I don't want to worry about it right now. That means talking about dying. That means talking about something else.
3: Hey, here's a newsflash. Ready? This might be offensive.
6: You mean all of us?
3: Oh, we're going to live. You need, record this, right? We need to put this. You're going to live until you die. That's it. We can't control it.
6: That's all we got.
3: So what we need to do is plan it. So if we can plan it the most tax efficient way, why not take advantage of that? And just say, wow, the comfort of knowing I've done this the right way. And what does it take? Two meetings.
6: Such procrastinators. We don't want to deal with this.
3: You will deal with it. You might not because
6: government's got a plan.
3: But there's going to be a plan, whether you like it or not. It's going to take a crime doll McGriff. Remember that? Take a bite out of crime. I mean, IRS is just hoping that your plan for your next generation is an inherited IRA.
6: Yeah.
3: I mean, we got to hit on this real quick. I know we're coming to the end. Inherited IRAs, hear me right now. If you're listening, turn this up. The worst way to give money to the next generation is an inherited IRA.
6: Why?
3: You're making Uncle Sam's dreams come true. You're like the little pixie, what with Disney, the little wand. Tinkerbell. Ding!
6: Yeah.
3: You know? And you're making someone's dream, you're making the IRS's dream. It's the worst way to pass money on. It's unbelievable.
6: Look, you need your vitals checked. It's what we're really kind of harping on this whole time because it's so easy. And for you procrastinators, say, I'm going to put this off for a while. This is your time. 15-minute complimentary vital check is that we'll go through some of the stuff that you have and we'll put together a vital report on volatility, income, taxes, asset preservation, and legacy. 844-794-9473. 844-794-WISE. Or they go to whereowprivatecapital.com is the spot that you can sign up for a 15-minute complimentary. I just got off the phone with somebody on this.
3: So you're going to, you'll do this. I'll do it if I'm here, but I know I'm traveling and all that. But I love the fact that you might even call from the studios. I mean, let's do it.
6: I can call you from the studio while we're doing stuff.
3: What do you have to lose other than just 30 to 40 years of savings?
6: Man, that might be significant.
3: It's time to go.
6: Dude, always a blast.
3: Always good, buddy.
6: Nice to be with you. Thanks for listening, folks, because your time is valuable.
3: Thanks for calling. Get so many people calling. Yeah,
6: please use your time wisely on yourself. Let's make sure that your retirement lasts as long as you want it to last the way you want your retirement to be. 844-794-9473. Thanks for joining us on Wise Money.
3: Until next time.
6: We'll see you back here. Same bat time.
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3: Money.
5: 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Registration is not an endorsement of the firm by securities regulators and does not mean the advisor has achieved a specific level of skill or ability. The information presented is believed to be current and should not be viewed as personalized investment advice. All

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5: Vice President J.D. Vance is on his way to Switzerland for talks between the United States and Iran. Vance departed this afternoon, a day after the talks were supposed to start in Geneva. They were postponed due to what the White House said were logistical issues. Prior to his departure, Vance spoke with Fox News.
6: We actually got 16 million barrels of oil out of the Straits of Hormuz yesterday. That is a record going back to even before the conflict started.
5: Vance confirmed that negotiations are already getting underway with the arrival of Jared Kushner and Steve Witkoff today. The vice president's remarks come as Iran has announced it's closing the Strait of Hormuz due to continued Israeli attacks in Lebanon. Another round of severe weather is taking aim at the central U.S. Forecasters say there's a good chance of severe thunderstorms today from Missouri to Wyoming, with the most intense weather in parts of Kansas and Nebraska. The storms are capable of producing large hail, damaging winds, and possible tornadoes. On Sunday, the storms will move eastward through Missouri and into Kentucky and southern Illinois. There will also be a chance of severe storms Monday, moving into the mid-Atlantic states. President Trump is endorsing both Republican candidates for South Carolina governor. We get more from Lisa Carton.
7: On social media Friday, Trump endorsed both South Carolina Lieutenant Governor Pamela Yvette and the state's Attorney General Alan Wilson. The two candidates are heading to a runoff next week, with Trump saying, with either one, you can't go wrong. I'm Lisa Carton.
5: The Trump administration has established a new panel to try and resolve unidentified anomalous phenomena sightings. Harvard astrophysicist Avi Loeb will be among the new board's advisors. The Office of the Director of National Intelligence said the new UAP governance board met for the first time last week to support the president's directive on UAP transparency. The agency said the new council will also assist in the timely coordination and declassification of UAP-related information. I'm Rob Martier.
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5: Los Angeles Mayor Karen Bass is calling for reform at the Los Angeles Police Department after a video was released Friday of a pet being shot by an officer last week. Here's Jason Nathanson in L.A.
9: Mayor Karen Bass called the video disturbing and tragic.
10: Hello. Hi. Oh, can you put your dog in?
9: An LAPD officer immediately draws his gun on a 100-pound poodle mix barking at the cops who are responding to reports of a screaming woman. The dog Jameson gets put away but comes back, leaves the apartment, and walks towards the officer again barking.
10: Put him in.
9: The officer then fires four shots. I'm Jason Nathanson.
5: Poison Center records show American teens are abusing over-the-counter medications at an alarming rate. A recent health advisory from America's Poison Centers cited a concerning rise in cases of allergy and sleep medication abuse in teens ages 13 to 19. It noted a 5% jump in exposure to any substance among teens in this age group from

0: From America's Revolutionary War to Israel's fight for survival in 1948, both nations have faced moments that has tested their courage. Two countries founded by a covenant with God, but all the while men have tried to destroy them, yet freedom endured. In October of 1985, President Ronald Reagan delivered these remarks about America's commitment to stand with Israel.
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0: I have to ask you a couple of questions on Iran.
3: Sure.
0: We have now apparently electronically signed a peace deal. We don't know what is in it yet. You've come out and said, you know, some of the things are wrong that are being said. How do you negotiate with an apocalyptic end times 12er regime? And what makes you confident that we can, as the president has said on the outset, get no support for proxies, end of the missile program, and no nukes? Do we have those? And how do you lock them in with, I'll be honest, crazy people that think they're living in the end times?
3: Let me say a few things about this. First of all, Glenn, you know, the president is, I mean, one of the most important lessons that he's given me in international negotiation or anything is you don't trust anybody. I don't trust the words. I don't trust the commitments, though they have committed to stop funding terrorism and to stop, you know, building or buying a nuclear weapon. Those commitments are there, but I trust people's actions. And so the way that we set up that deal, given the president's directives, is if they perform the things that they say they're going to perform, then they get a lot of relief. And if they don't perform any of those things, then they get nothing. And for the United States, either way, Glenn, we're in a great position. They don't get 1 cent of American money, regardless of how this deal takes place. They don't get any sanctions relief unless they perform. But we got the Straits of Hormuz open. Oil is now down below $80. We have their military still destroyed, their defense industrial base still destroyed, their nuclear program still destroyed. And now the president's saying, you know what, if you want to behave like a normal country, we're going to treat you like a normal country. And if not, the United States still has all the cards, and there's no skin off our back for entering into this negotiation.
0: And no support for proxies, end of the missile program, and no nukes for sure.
3: Correct, Glenn. And if they don't do that, then they don't get any of the benefits of the bargain. And that's really the whole point here. Is I keep on sort of hearing people say, well, the Iranians get this or the Iranians get that, and they miss out the part where the Iranians get some sanctions relief, you know, the ability to sell their oil, for example, if they do what they promised they would do. That's the fundamental point of this deal, is we reward good behavior. We don't do anything if the Iranians don't meet their end of the bargain.
0: So I like your stance on, you know, you're a very big skeptic on military interventionalism, as I am. We have to learn our lessons from the 20th century. As a Christian, however, it is hard to watch a regime slaughter its own people who are just, to use an American term, yearning to breathe free. We hoped that we would be able to have, you know, a free people in Iran by the end of this. It doesn't look like that is part of the plan at all. Can that be done without military intervention, without regime change, which I don't want, you don't want, Trump doesn't want?
3: Well, I think what the president has said is, one, we've given the Iranian people an opportunity here. Their military is substantially weaker. I mean, it's effectively gone. Their conventional military is effectively gone. If the Iranian people want to rise up and make, you know, their own country or make their own political future, then obviously the president of the United States would be happy to deal with whatever new government they produce. But we're not going to force that on anybody. I think this is what is fundamentally different from Trump's foreign policy compared to, you know, Barack Obama's or George W. Bush's, is we will empower people on the ground who yearn to breathe free, but we're not going to force them to do what, you know, we're not going to force them to elect their own government. What we're going to do is pursue our best interests. And what did the United States want out of this? We wanted an Iran that didn't have a nuclear weapon. We wanted an Iran that had a conventional military that was not able to threaten its allies in the region. And that's what we got. And so the president is saying, we accomplished what we wanted to accomplish. We accomplished what we needed to. I think it's actually a great virtue and wisdom of the president's foreign policy that he's now saying, you know what, now we're going to go do something else that's not related to our core national security objectives. He's saying, we got what we came for. Let's negotiate with these guys to see if they're willing to change their behavior. And if not, we still got what we came for fundamentally.
0: I appreciate all of the hard work that you do. I know how tired you are. That guy never sleeps. So thank you for all of the hard work that you guys have you have all done. Your next interview, I think you're going right from this to The View, and I don't know why you're. And I know you talk about it in the book, so you won't say it, but I will. Why are you hanging out with the sad cat ladies? What? I mean, what do you need from The View? What do you hope to get from The View?
3: I would appreciate the prayers of you and your audience, Glenn, because I'm certainly going to need it here in about 30 minutes. But, you know, the president's attitude on this is, and I really do believe this, is you go everywhere, you go anywhere to try to take the message. I mean, we'll talk about the book, obviously. We're going to talk about, I'm sure, about the Iran deal, about other policies of the administration. What I love about this administration is we go everywhere. And The View has a lot of people who watch it. Now, most of them are not sympathetic to the administration. But if every 10 people who watch that show are not fans of ours, but you get the message out to one open-minded person, that was worth it in my view. And that's how we're going to win the future, is actually to go out and persuade people, even in hostile places.
0: Good for you. Good for you. J.D. Vance, thank you very much, Mr. Vice President.
3: Thanks, Glenn. Take care, man.
0: Bye. You bet. Apparently, we have a digital signature on some deal. They're going to be releasing the details. We'll have more on all of that. And the summer of 250 continues. More in a minute.
4: Glenn Beck will be back.
0: The world is getting crazier every day. 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
11: President Trump is threatening to impose tolls on the Strait of Hormuz if an Iran deal doesn't happen in 60 days. The president raised the possibility in a social media post today after Iran announced it is closing the vital waterway due to ceasefire violations by the U.S. and Israel. The president said there will be no tolls during or after the ceasefire period unless imposed by the United States. Meanwhile, Vice President J.D. Vance departed this afternoon for Switzerland for talks between the U.S. and Iran. The TSA is warning travelers to expect crowded airports this holiday weekend. More than 800 flights were canceled across the country on Friday, and most of them were either in Dallas-Fort Worth or Charlotte. A new national poll says Americans feel that the country has achieved the ideals of the founding fathers. The NBC News poll of 3,000 adults nationally found that 80% think the U.S. doesn't emphasize civic education or the teaching of government and democracy. I'm Rob Martier.
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13: Most of us will be dry to start Father's Day, and it will be comfortable around 58 degrees. Sunday afternoon, a lot of dry time to celebrate Dad outside. Highs near 82 with more clouds than sunshine. But heading into Sunday evening and night, showers and storms become more likely, and some of those could be severe. Flash flooding will be possible into Monday morning as the rain continues at times. That's your 9 First Warning Forecast. I'm meteorologist Mark Stitz on 55 KRC.
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11: Vice President J.D. Vance is heading to Switzerland for talks between the United States and Iran. Vance departed this afternoon, a day after the talks were supposed to start in Geneva. They were postponed due to what the White House said were logistical issues. Vance confirmed that negotiations are underway with the arrival of Jared Kushner and Steve Witkoff today.

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10: Vice President J.D. Vance is heading to Switzerland for talks between the United States and Iran. Vance departed this afternoon, a day after the talks were supposed to start in Geneva. They were postponed due to what the White House said were logistical issues. Vance confirmed that negotiations are underway with the arrival of Jared Kushner and Steve Witkoff today. Prior to leaving, Vance joined Fox News, saying what he expects from the negotiations.
11: The Qataris and the Pakistanis want to make sure that we do this in the right way. So I'm trying to be respectful. Given my position of the last year and a half, I have to care about diplomatic protocols.
10: The vice president's remarks come as Iran has announced it's closing the Strait of Hormuz due to continued Israeli attacks in Lebanon. An international tankers group says shipping operations in the Strait of Hormuz will not return to normal until dozens of mines are cleared. The director of Intertanko, the Association of Independent Tanker Owners, says the Middle East shipping lane is blocked with about 80 mines that still need to be cleared. Some tankers made it through this week after an agreement was signed between the U.S. and Iran. Those ships reportedly had to sneak along the rocky coast of Oman or travel through Iranian waters known as Tehran's toll booth. Industry experts

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10: Vice President J.D. Vance is heading to Switzerland for talks between the U.S. and Iran. Vance departed on Saturday afternoon, a day after the talks were supposed to start in Geneva. They were postponed due to what the White House said were logistical issues. Vance confirmed that negotiations are already underway with the arrival of Jared Kushner and Steve Witkoff. And Sunday is the first day of summer, so cue the heat. Sharon Reardon has more.
11: Areas of Los Angeles County are forecast to see 100-degree temperatures and gusty winds next week, which will raise the risk of wildfires. The National Weather Service has issued an extreme heat watch for the San Fernando, San Gabriel, and Santa Clarita Valleys and the San Gabriel Mountains Tuesday morning through Thursday night. The hottest temperatures are set to hit the Southland Wednesday and Thursday, with triple-digit temperatures possible. I'm Sharon Reardon.
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0: Most of us will be dry to start Father's Day, and it will be comfortable around 58 degrees. Sunday afternoon, a lot of dry time to celebrate Dad outside. Highs near 82 with more clouds than sunshine. But heading into Sunday evening and night, showers and storms become more likely, and some of those could be severe. Flash flooding will be possible into Monday morning as the rain continues at times. That's your 9 First Warning Forecast. I'm meteorologist Mark Stitz on 55 KRC.
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12: Even though a peace deal is at hand, there's more happening behind the scenes. President Trump is threatening to impose tolls on the Strait of Hormuz if an Iran deal doesn't happen in 60 days. Trump raised the possibility in a social media post on Saturday after Iran announced it is closing the vital waterway due to ceasefire violations by the U.S. and Israel. The president said there will be no tolls during or after the ceasefire period unless imposed by the U.S. Trump added, if the deal is not completed by then, the U.S. would impose tolls for services rendered as, quote, the guardian angel to countries of the Middle East. The president is spending the weekend at Camp David monitoring negotiations with Iran in Switzerland. The Trump administration has established a new panel to try and resolve unidentified anomalous phenomena sightings. Rob Martier has the story.
13: Oh, they're out there, and the Office of the Director of National Intelligence said the new UAP Governance Board met for the first time last week to support the president's directive on UAP transparency. So, little green men, you have been warned. As the agency said, the new council will also assist in the timely coordination and declassification of UAP-related information. Harvard astrophysicist Avi Loeb will lead the new board's UAP Science Advisory Council.
12: At least 13 people were injured in a drive-by shooting on Chicago's South Side late Friday night. Chicago police say two gunmen pulled up alongside a group of people and opened fire before fleeing in a red SUV. Officers responded to the scene shortly after 11 p.m. last night in the 200 block of West 95th Street in Roseland. And M&M makers Mars will start releasing artificial dye-free candies in August. The move comes after pressure from Health and Human Services Secretary Robert F. Kennedy Jr. I'm Jim Forbes.
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0: Germany defeated Ivory Coast 2-1 in Toronto. The last match of the day featured Tunisia and Japan in Monterey. On Friday, the U.S. beat Australia 2-0, advancing to the knockout round. The U.S. also clinched first place in Group D after Turkey lost to Paraguay later that night. The next game for Team USA will be Thursday against Turkey. Los Angeles Mayor Karen Bass has declared a local emergency as crews continue battling a warehouse fire in the Boyle Heights neighborhood. The blaze broke out Wednesday at the Lineage Logistics Cold Storage Facility and continues to send smoke into that area, impacting air quality. Bass says the declaration will help bring in more resources for firefighting and recovery efforts. The NYPD is investigating after a woman with a slash wound to her neck was found dead inside her Brooklyn home on Saturday. Lisa Salvati has more.
1: Police say officers responded to the two-story building near 85th Street and 4th Avenue in Bay Ridge around 9 a.m. The New York Daily News reports first responders found the victim, Maria Santos Flores, dead at the scene. The victim's husband, Santos Hernandez, says he got a call at work from Flores' sister, who had visited the home and found her body at the bottom of the stairs. Santos says he doesn't know if it was a robbery or she fell, and that cops are gathering more information. The victim had two children, an 18-year-old son and 14-year-old daughter. In New York, I'm Lisa Salvati.
0: And Toy Story 5 may be the biggest movie of the year so far. Deadline says the latest entry in the Disney Pixar franchise is not only on track to have the biggest debut weekend of 2026, but potentially the largest over the last 2 years. I'm Jim Forbes. 55KRC,
2: Tri-State Weather. Most of us will be dry to start Father's Day, and it will be comfortable around 58 degrees. Sunday afternoon, a lot of dry time to celebrate Dad outside. Highs near 82 with more clouds than sunshine. But heading into Sunday evening and night, showers and storms become more likely, and some of those could be severe. Flash flooding will be possible into Monday morning as the rain continues at times. That's your 9 First Warning Forecast. I'm meteorologist Mark Stitz on 55KRC.
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5: We talk about what's happening around the country and around the world without left-wing spin. 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
6: President Trump is saying that if they color outside the lines, he will just drop some bombs on their heads.
4: Yeah, so we're going to go through this report from Peter Doocy of Fox, who lays out the MOU, the Memorandum of Understanding, that did come out yesterday. Nobody's denying on either side, I don't think, that this is an accurate version of the 8 points or 14 points or whatever it is. It's a very short

0: and vague, which I guess we'll get into the conversation about that in a little bit, because Trump kind of says it's self-enforcing with common sense. But anyway, Peter Ducey goes on.
1: And now the boss has to sell this memorandum of understanding to a skeptical American public. Key points shared by the White House. The U.S. will help develop, quote, at least $300 billion for the reconstruction and economic development of the Islamic Republic of Iran. And the United States of America undertakes to make fully available for the use of frozen or restricted funds and assets of the Islamic Republic of Iran.
2: The unfreezing is an easy one to answer. We have taken a lot of their money, and we have their money. We have taken their money. It's not our money. It's their money.
0: The tone, the language on this and other clips you're going to hear from Trump is all so conciliatory for somebody that, in theory, you know, we've got our foot on their neck and forcing them to do something because we went to war with them and won. It doesn't sound like that.
3: We are going to remove their civilization from the face of the earth. I demand unconditional surrender. Now it's like we're best buddies and everything's fine.
0: Yeah.
3: And I could even, I mean, look, if he believes this is the best deal for the country and the world, blah, blah, blah. Okay, great. But there would be an uneasy, we're watching them every step. We are going to absolutely withhold any of the carrots until the terms of the deal are met. No, it has more of a feel of we're officially together.
0: Or it was their money all along, so we took their money and we're holding it. So, yeah, we're giving back their money. Anyway, it rolls on.
1: On a 14-point plan, it's not until point number 8 that you find this. The Islamic Republic of Iran reaffirms that it shall not procure or develop nuclear weapons.
4: Bomb Iran if they don't comply, but there's nothing enforceable in the deal itself. Is that correct?
2: Does it have to be?
0: Yeah, so that's kind of self-enforcing. Trump says you don't need to write into the deal. You don't get a nuke. You don't try to buy a nuke. You don't work on getting a nuke or we'll attack you because that's just understood.
3: Sure. Yeah, that's legit.
0: Does that make sense to you?
3: Yeah, or we'll drop a bomb on your head.
0: But who believes he would?
3: Well, if Iran doesn't believe it, it doesn't matter who believes it.
0: Well, I don't think Iran believes it because I don't believe it. We're not going back to war.
3: Yeah, yeah. We were looking for a good, solid defense of this deal. I think I've found one. It's from James Lindsay, who we like and respect around here. A brilliant man. Do you want to hear that now or do you want to hold off?
0: Let's get the rest of the Peter Ducey report, and then we've got a comment from Trump, and then we can hear somebody say something good about this.
1: The president's perspective on ending the war, it was just time.
2: The thing that's going to stop them from doing that, because you can't cover everything in a document, is common sense. They don't want to get bombed. They don't want to get hit.
0: So that's the idea of the gentleman's agreement of they understand that if they try to get a weapon, we're going to go back to bombing them. Let's save the missiles conversation for a different time because it's a different topic. Give me General Jack Keane 61 because I have been surprised at how negative on this deal Fox has been. Way more than I've seen them do on anything with Trump through either term of various hosts and guests talking about Trump being wrong about something. But it's been endless on Fox around this deal, including General Jack Keane, who usually supports what Trump does.
5: There's a $300 billion investment fund. Who cares where the money comes from? If it doesn't come from the United States, I get that. Of course it shouldn't. But it shouldn't come from anybody. I mean, when we recovered Germany and Japan, the Nazis weren't in charge. The Japanese imperialists weren't in charge. Here, the Iranians are in charge. The killers and thugs are still in charge. They're going to take that money and recover everything.
0: Yeah. And they get the money first. The strait opens, they get to start making money off oil revenue again, they get the investment money, and then in the future, we're hoping they comply on this trying not to get a nuclear weapon. Why would you believe they're going to do that? They just survived our best shot and realized we don't have the stomach to go through with it.
3: Right. Well, it all depends on if you believe clip 42.
2: You know, you talk about regime change. Nobody will say that, but I guess that's, look, you know, one set of leaders is all gone. The second set of leaders is all gone. their third set of leaders a little bit gone, but for the most part, and frankly, I think that's regime change. I think they're going to behave much differently. I think they see a different way of life that they were never exposed to.
0: You're right. That is the crux of the whole matter, are these different people. Noah Rothman of the National Review writing, the notion that there can be a dependable gentleman's agreement with an Islamist terrorist organization constitutionally, because this was their organizing principle, constitutionally committed to America's destruction is insulting. But the question is, are these still hardcore jihadists? Or is it like Trump said, no, we're down to like the third layer of leadership, and these people aren't hardcore jihadists.
3: I would suggest that even in the Quran, the idea is enshrined that, look, if you've got to pretend to not be a hardcore jihadist to get Allah's will done, do that. Deny Islam all day long if you want. Pretend you don't believe. If that will get you past your obstacle, do that. And that's exactly what they're doing.
0: That's interesting, because that's much different than the way Christians have handled it for 2,000 years, where many, many people, certainly in the early days of Christianity, went to their death rather than denounce Jesus. You go ahead and get your head cut off.
3: Right. Yeah.
0: Interesting.
3: So a handful more criticisms, and then we'll get to a couple of fairly robust defenses of the deal. Just a couple of headlines. This is from David Sanger. Trump demanded Iran's unconditional surrender. He got a surprise instead. The New York Times, Iran gets major economic lifeline for minimal concessions and initial deal. New York Post, that's the headline is buried. Oh, Trump blasts critics of his Iran plan as fools. Where's the quote? Blasted critics of the Iran deal as fools for not thinking he was tough on Tehran, describing them as either jealous, bad people, or stupid.
0: Which am I, since I think this is a bad deal? Am I jealous, a bad person, or stupid? Probably stupid.
3: We'll take emails on that topic. These fools who think I haven't been tough enough on Iran when the stock market just hit a record high and oil prices are tumbling down are either jealous, bad people, or stupid, he wrote on Truth Social.
0: He judges everything on whether the stock market went up or down.
3: Let's see. From the New York Post, Trump's Iran deal secrecy was atrocious and Vance's dodging made it worse.
0: Here, I got one positive thing to say. It's possible, and I wish he would say this out loud if it's the case. Maybe he feels like it'd be political suicide. But what if this is the case? It didn't work out like I thought it would. But look, in reality, in life, you have to go with reality now. And reality now is, this is the best thing to do. Things didn't turn out the way I thought they would. We were wrong. We made a guess. It didn't happen. They didn't fall. People didn't rise up. Regime didn't quit, et cetera, et cetera. But starting today with the facts on the ground, if you landed from Mars today and looked at the facts on the ground, this is the best thing to do going forward. It's like a sunk cost.
3: We're going to consolidate our gains.
0: It's like a sunk cost principle.
3: Right, exactly. Not going to throw good money and lives after bad.
0: But you already spent $2 million on building this house. It doesn't matter. It turns out this is a bad idea. We need to start from today. What's the best thing going forward?
3: Right, fair enough. 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
0: The sunk cost principle is so clearly true intellectually, but very difficult emotionally. with anything in life, whether it's relationships, kids, jobs, construction projects, investments, whatever it is. If you put a whole bunch of effort and time and cost and blood, sweat, and tears into something, you feel like you got to move forward on that project. But sometimes, looking at the facts,
3: you can't abandon it now.
0: Yes, yeah, exactly. Can. Exactly.
3: Yeah. So J.D. Vance's political career is swirling the drain, in my opinion. We can get to that. I don't want to rush through the defense of the deal from the fabulous James Lindsay. So why don't we take a break and come back and take a look at that? Because believe it or not, around here, we just want to know what's true. And often you have to look at both sides.
0: I'd be happy to be wrong. I'd rather be wrong than right about this, that this turns out it's a good deal. That'd be awesome. It'd be fantastic. I don't think it is. Stay tuned.
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3: Don't you ever, worry about the local scoop again, okay?
4: I just didn't have a good experience, so I wrote a bad review. I didn't think nothing of it until she reminded me of it. She assaulted me, touched my torso 3 times. She knocked the phone out of my hand and pretty much destroyed the back of it. Kicked it under my car.
5: She touched my torso 3 times.
6: Oh, torso toucher.
5: How much for 4 times?
6: This is an Alabama business owner and her husband who got some really bad reviews for their brand new ice cream shop from some dude, murdered him online, and so they sought him out and were going to beat him down over it.
5: Well, touch his torso
6: or something. Yeah. So, let's see. In the cell phone video, which I keep trying to watch, but it's so fraught with pop-up ads and crap, I never get through it. Here's some of the video. She says, "I'm mad because I busted my ass at something and you think you're going to run it into the ground." He says, "Obviously you have some mental issues that would cause you to get mad that I left a review on your restaurant." Mallory, that's the woman's name, says, "3 times? Okay. It was a bitch move." He says, "I can do whatever I want." "You shouldn't though. It would be in your best interest not to. Do you understand? What are you going to do about it? You'll find out soon enough."
5: You ever had your torso touched 3 times?
6: Because I'll touch it. And the owner's husband, Ryan, shows up to the scene. The cell phone video shows the owner inching closer to Smith. "She assaulted me, touched my torso 3 times, Smith said. And she knocked the phone out of my hand, as we heard, blah, blah, blah. The woman was arrested Thursday on charges of harassment and criminal mischief. Her husband, Ryan, also arrested for harassment. They've since been released from jail. Who's the a-hole here? Isn't that the point of this sort of story, right?
5: What is that thing on Reddit?
6: Am I the a-hole?
5: A-I-T-A, yeah.
6: I need to know more about, why did she say 3 times? So was he like just hammering this business in an unjustified fashion?
5: Well, did he go 3 times?
6: Hurting their business, which they'd risked their time, money, and effort into building?
5: Well, what was his complaint? Does the place suck?
6: Well, they didn't say in this crappy news article. All the questions everybody has are unaddressed in this stinking pile of this cone full of bad journalism.
5: Well, I feel like you're so angry that if the writer was here, you'd touch their torso multiple times.
6: Please, I'd kick their cell phone right under the car.
7: How bad was that ice cream?
5: Well, yeah, it's if the guy is only trying to hurt your business, that sucks. I wouldn't fight him over it, but I'd be mad. But you get to be unhappy with a ice cream store for whatever reason. You're not happy about an ice cream store.
6: Well, you're arguing a hypothetical case because we don't know what happened, thanks to this 2 scoops of idiocy masquerading as a news story. This is just terrible.
5: Did it have the sprinkles of malevolence on top? We don't know.
6: Right. Or the sincere sauce of dissatisfaction. The fudge of befuddlement. I'm going to stop now.
5: So if you could get, there's a, are you familiar with Cold Stone Creamery? It's a
6: sure, of course,
5: cream.
6: Yeah. Mm-hmm. Yeah.
5: I've never had one of their signature things. Are you familiar with those? They've got
6: years and years and years.
5: Oh my God. They're so over the top. I mean, they're way over the top. They're like 1300 calories and there's different versions you can get, like a peanut butter one, and it's got peanut butter cups and chunks and thud, and then I've always wanted to get one and I never have. I was telling the kids the other day, because we got a new one not far from us, that someday I'm going to get one, but I got to get it like middle of the day and not eat anything else that day to come close to breaking even for the day.
6: And there's nothing that like a giant dish of ice cream to make you feel like getting in the gym.
5: Or doing anything other than hurling yourself in front of a bus.
6: Right, just lying around moaning.
5: I don't know. Well, okay. Yeah, you're right. We need more details to make any comments on this.
6: Right, right. It's very frustrating. Very crappy.
8: This is the Xiaoban intelligent toilet robot designed primarily as a mobile, autonomous toilet for elderly people or those with mobility challenges. As instead of the person going to the toilet comes to the person. The robot drives itself back to the docking station. It then extends a disposal arm, completely flushing both the solid and liquid waste away. Immediately after, it runs an intensive self-cleaning and sanitizing cycle on the bowl, leaving it pristine for the next trip.
6: What does this cost? Never mind. It doesn't matter. I must have one.
9: Because
7: $13,000.
9: Because getting up and going to the toilet is such a job, you need the toilet to come to you?
6: Whatever room I'm in, that's correct. Living room, kitchen, doesn't matter.
9: Kitchen, so you're sitting there eating dinner? And your family has to watch you do this?
6: They don't have to. They can avert their eyes. Nobody's making them watch.
9: Stare at your phone for a second, kids.
6: You know, if someone is elderly or sure. That sort of thing, I could appreciate that. It sounds like very lazy. Advanced. This is a great time to be alive.
9: Maybe you're lazy and sometimes you got to go and you think, do I want to walk clear across the house or I just let go in my pants?
6: All the way over there.
9: I just soil myself. Nobody's coming over tonight.
6: Now you don't have to face that unfortunate choice. Now the toilet comes to you.
9: Right. You still got to scoot off your chair onto it, right, though?
6: Yeah, presumably. Yeah. Unless you got, you know, the next model be a... I guess the robot would... Its docking station would be under your favorite chair.
9: What does it look
6: so
9: like?
6: So most of the time it would just be right there. If you happen to be in a different chair across the house, well, then you could call it to you.
9: What does it look like, Miles? Does it look like a little trash can on wheels?
7: No, it's like a chair on wheels, but, you know, just like you would imagine.
6: Chair on wheels.
7: Chair on wheels. I mean, yeah.
6: Again, only in America. What a wonderful thing.
9: Yeah, I don't know if there's an audience for that.
2: Jack Armstrong and Joe Getty.
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19: A former U.S. Olympian has been arrested for allegedly vandalizing the Washington, D.C. reflecting pool. David Hearn is a former Olympic canoeist who competed in three summer games. The Washington Post says the 67-year-old Hearn was arrested Friday by the U.S. Park Police for allegedly destroying government property. Hearn told the Post he was on a bike ride through Washington when he spotted a piece of peeled-off paint inside the pool and reached down to touch it, and before he knew it, he was in handcuffs. He was released Friday night and has a court appearance next month. And Vice President J.D. Vance has landed in Switzerland for today's peace talks between the U.S. and Iran. Negotiations are set to begin today despite the uncertainty over the Strait of Hormuz. Iran says it has shut down the oil shipping lane in protest of Israel attacking Lebanon, which it says is a violation of the ceasefire agreement. I'm Jim Ford.
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21: Most of us will be dry to start Father's Day, and it will be comfortable around 58 degrees. Sunday afternoon, a lot of dry time to celebrate Dad outside. Highs near 82 with more clouds than sunshine. But heading into Sunday evening and night, showers and storms become more likely, and some of those could be severe. Flash flooding will be possible into Monday morning as the rain continues at times. That's your 9 First Warning Forecast. I'm meteorologist Mark Stitz on 55 KRC.
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5: We talk about what's happening around the country and around the world without left-wing spin. 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
6: I don't know how far to get into the weeds on this whole Elon Musk conversation. I got sucked into it because it was making me so mad over the weekend. The number of posts I was seeing and cable news hosts on the non-Fox channels about how, various government, your Elon Musks, your AOCs, your Bernie Sanders. I predicted this on Friday. We would hear from them by the end of the day, and we did. They all had very strong statements about how awful this is and how it's a sign that our country is just completely off track, that we now have a trillionaire.
5: Wow.
6: And somehow believe, they seem to actually believe, as do a lot of the people that vote for them, that Elon having $1 trillion took money out of your pocket. So, like, I tweeted out that specific phrase over the weekend, something along the lines of, I can't believe the economic illiteracy we have in this country, thanks to our public school system, that so many people feel like Elon becoming a trillionaire took money out of their pockets. That's insane. Well, the pushback is all the various government subsidies or contracts that he has that still don't make sense for all kinds of reasons that I can read to you. Here's one. This was a pushback against a senator that had posted that, you know, the taxpayers made Elon Musk rich, not Elon Musk, by us giving him all these various breaks. Elon Musk was awarded, not given, cost per result contracts to perform a service for the U.S. government. The total of those for SpaceX specifically is $22 billion, which includes repaid loans, state tax incentives, etc. The deal was simple. Put stuff into low entry orbit at or below a set cost. If SpaceX does it below the set cost, SpaceX keeps the difference. If it doesn't, the company is responsible for the overrun. It was SpaceX versus, first of all, they bid against other companies and won out, and then against NASA. The end result is that SpaceX and Elon lowered the cost of getting a kilogram into low entry orbit by 100% versus what NASA was previously doing. In other words, it would cost us, the taxpayer, all this stuff we were trying to put in space, so much more money if we did it with the government program of NASA versus the SpaceX program of Elon. In other words, we got tremendous bang for our buck.
5: And as a government, we incentivized innovation in a way that's going to pay off for generations, centuries, maybe.
6: Right. And then, once again, responding to this particular senator, most of what is cited are government contracts, the money going to Elon. You see, the government, which you help run, I forget which senator it was, one of your lefty socialist senators, the government, which you help run, wanted services and decided his company was best to provide them, which they did at a negotiated price. How on earth that entitles you to the profit he made providing those services, which you guys wanted and agreed to, is beyond, well, anyone, especially me. And the subsidies he got for electric cars were from your party because he did what you wanted him to do. Remember exactly. When he was your darling? So there's that part of it. I was against the subsidies for all the electric cars. I don't think taxpayers should be giving everybody else a $7,500 or $12,000 break on their electric car to incentivize them. But all y'all on the left decided that was a good idea, which got Elon started on the whole rich thing. But on the other thing with SpaceX is, we were mentioning earlier, Elon's the biggest taxpayer in world history already. And that is going to go exponentially higher because of all of his dealings and everything like that. Plus the hundreds of thousands of jobs and all the taxes that they pay. And as has been pointed out already in a couple of these things I've read, the service that are being provided to people that people want. Where are you all complaining when the Solyndras of the world happen? They take your tax money, they give it to these green ideas that never pan out. So you don't get any jobs, you don't get any green energy, you get zero bang for your buck.
2: Right, right.
6: Cronies you get no get tax rich. Money yeah. because nobody's profiting in any way. And what? When is anybody complaining about that? So when one of these programs works out and somebody makes some money, then you're angry. That is just nonsensical, beyond nonsensical.
2: I wish I still had in front of me that brilliant essay I read you part of a few weeks ago about how when the rich have a successful business and they come up with more, they end up with more money than they could ever spend, they don't spend it. You know, depending on which guy you're talking about, maybe they buy a super yacht or whatever, but most of it they reallocate. They take that money and put it somewhere they think is even more productive, creating more companies, more jobs. And if you are Mark Zuckerberg and you decide you want a mega yacht, okay, somebody built that mega yacht. Somebody's maintaining it mechanically. You have captains and crewmen and cooks and cleaners and dock workers and all sorts of people. That creates wealth. The wealth of the world. Here's the one thing you have to know. If you don't know this, you will be an ignoramus till the day you die. Wealth is not a pie of a fixed size. You can create wealth. Wealth can start with a dollar and end up with $1 trillion a few generations later if people are smart and they allocate money wisely. Oh, my God.
6: That seems to be one of the breakdowns is that in watching the pushback seems to come from a crowd that thinks there is a fixed amount of money always.
2: Right.
6: That was Senator Ed Markey, by the way. How much of Musk's wealth?
2: Insufferable.
6: How much of Musk's wealth comes from government help? Virtually all of it. He says
2: that's idiotic. That is absolutely untrue.
6: For instance, this back and forth, which was on our Twitter feed. Elon gets paid roughly $8 million a day by the American taxpayer via his government contracts. Explain how taxpayer subsidies aren't literally money out of our pockets. One of our very smart listeners, thankfully, was willing to argue with all these people all day yesterday when I wasn't. Somebody that goes by the handle common sense. Do you understand the difference between a contract for delivering a service or product versus a handout? I don't think so.
2: Yeah, well said. That's astonishing ignorance.
6: Nearly all competitive contracts that had deliverables, launches, Starlink services, etc., SpaceX won those awards by offering a lower cost than other companies. Right. Or that the government could do themselves. The government.
2: So do these people not understand the difference between Stacey Abrams and SpaceX?
6: That was Elon's pushback. For instance, the Stacey Abrams thing. Stacey Abrams started an NGO and 30 days later was given $2 billion by the Biden administration. She has not had to return a penny of that. The NGO never did anything. And there are tons of those kinds of things that happen all the time. Do you all get mad about that, or you just don't notice because they're failures? They're all failures, and so nobody is making money off of that. If we could invest in someone that would clean up the homeless situation and make it cheaper than all the homeless government programs, and that guy gets rich, I'll sign up for it today.
2: Right.
6: I don't care if he gets rich, if it ends up being cheaper than the government programs that are doing nothing. You give out money to these green, I keep mentioning the green programs because there's tons of stuff that's not just all kinds of crap that they put money into that doesn't produce any taxpayer revenue, doesn't make a thing. It doesn't do anything for anybody. It's not a product that people want. It's just a money hole.
2: Right, right. So we've been addressing the faulty and dopey, he had government contracts argument. We haven't even gotten to the main socialist argument. Which is that income essentially should be capped, and once you have a certain amount, you should be restricted from ever making any more. I want to get to that. I will tell you two things. I'm going to lay two truth bombs on you. One is a great old saying. I can't remember who came up with it, but a triumph is temporary because you'll go seek new challenges and battles, and you might not win all of them, but an excuse is eternal. Because you can just lay there with your excuse covering you like a warm blanket and never try anything. All right, that's truth bomb number one. Number two is envy is like a shot of fentanyl. It just numbs you. You get sleepy. You bend over at the waist and you stop thinking. The politics of envy are so powerful and so easy.
6: Yeah, I hope I raise my kids in such a way that they have the feeling I have when there is a, you know, a guy like Jeff Bezos inventing Amazon or Bill Gates and, you know, doing what he did with computers all through the 90s or Elon now. I think it's freaking cool as heck. I admire it. I wish I could be more like that as yes. opposed to the immediate feeling being I've just been taken from. That's bad. I have a negative feeling you stole from me. God, that's sick.
2: Because the valuation of his company is such that his share of it makes him a trillionaire. You lost what? How? What?
6: Wow.
1: Jack Armstrong and Joe Getty.
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3: In recent days, federal agents have knocked on the doors of family, friends, and former employees. Not because they found a crime, because they're simply trying to find one.
4: So Gavin Newsom with a FOIA request, Freedom of Information Act request, from executive branch agencies of the U.S. government. He wants anything that's got his or his wife's name on it that they're looking into because he believes the Justice Department is coming after him.
5: That's right. Now, what could they possibly be investigating? All the weird financial maneuvers where millions of dollars flow to his wife's nonprofit and these mysterious houses that are bought for him and that sort of thing. That's probably part of it. But first, Defiant Gavi is mad and he wants you to know it.
3: I've learned that his campaign has reached my own home. To get me, he's coming after my wife, Jen, a public servant, a woman who's dedicated her life to supporting women and girls. Someone who has
5: turning little boys into girls,
3: other than having the temerity to advocate for what she believes in. If they can't intimidate me, they'll go after the mother of our children. Donald Trump picked the wrong target. We have nothing to hide. I have a message for you. You can subpoena my records. You can investigate me. You can harass me. Put my name on every and any enemies list you have, but leave my wife and family out of your personal vendetta.
4: He has a weird speaking style, and his hand gestures are particularly odd. Did you watch this?
5: Mm-hmm.
4: Very weird. I couldn't tell if he'd like been practicing it earlier and trying to remember, do I raise my arm at this point? I mean, it's just like, it's like a robot, the way he moves his arms around. It's very weird.
5: He's always been a little bit like that, yeah. Mm-hmm. Let's finish up Gavi's blast.
3: I'd like to say something to my wife. These times are not normal. They're not ordinary. I love you, and I'm sorry he's doing this. You have not earned a single one of the indignities that he's trying to inflict on you and our children. Mr. President, come after me. I'm not going anywhere, and the country is watching.
4: How can you not say,
5: wow,
4: I'd like to say this to my wife, I love you and I'm going to protect you, or whatever he just said, as opposed to, I would like to say, like he's Captain Kirk, to my wife, I love you and will stand up for you. It's just weird. I mean, I know that's got nothing to do with his story, but his inability to sound, he ain't got any of that Clinton or Obama or any of the people that come off as normal juice. He has none of that.
5: No. The whole comfortable in their own skin thing.
4: Quickly to my wife, I would like to say, what?
5: The Wall Street Journal says Siebel Newsom is a documentary filmmaker and founder
4: public
5: of the
4: servant, Joe! Public servant!
3: He's coming after my wife, Jen. A public servant.
5: Sounded like he chuckled there. Sorry, I almost got through it.
4: Can we
5: do another take? This is live, Gavin.
4: You know how much I'm annoyed by the term public servant. I feel like maybe the test is if you have to say you're a public servant, you're not. Because otherwise, it's obvious.
5: That is 100%.
6: That's a great question. Well,
5: yeah, thanks, Jenny. Anyway, according to the Wall Street Journal, the founder of the Representation Project, an advocacy group that uses film to challenge gender stereotypes. No, they use film to sell young children on transgenderism in schools and are richly rewarded for it. And guess what? California schools are super anxious to take those films from the governor's wife. But anyway, the California Globe doing some great reporting on this. Their executive editor, Megan Barth, reporting on the long list of dubious financial dealings by California's first couple. Quote, the Globe's reporting has consistently highlighted how vendors and donors connected to the Newsom orbit have profited handsomely while the first partner's nonprofit extracted millions through salaries and licensing fees from an organization she controls.
4: They're coming after my wife, a public servant.
5: Damn it, Spock. The Baldutians want democracy.
4: Let me hear that one again, the short one there, Michael. Go ahead.
3: I'd like to say something to my wife. These times are not normal. They're not ordinary. I love you, and I'm sorry he's doing this. You have not earned a single one of the indignities that he's trying to inflict on you and our children.
4: Why can't you sound like
3: Mr. President, come after me. I'm not going anywhere.
5: And the country
3: is watching.
4: That's funny you would say that.
6: Fascinating.
4: Because that's what I thought yesterday. When I was watching him, I thought, is this him trying to do an Obama?
5: Yeah, I picked up on that, too. There were just some of the inflections.
4: There were a couple of hand gestures I thought, you grabbed those from Barack Obama.
5: Just out of curiosity, Michael, where is that? I know we've got some Obama in the Iran section. There it is.
7: It is doubtful that any agreement that arises is going to be significantly different or a significant improvement from
4: you're right. That cadence
7: deal
4: is
7: that
4: it.
7: We had.
5: Yeah,
7: in
5: he's
7: the first
5: trying to
7: place.
5: Do Obama.
4: That's good.
5: Okay.
4: Yeah, that's what he's doing. He just isn't good at it.
5: Yeah. So the Globe has reported on many questionable personal financial issues with the Newsoms, including their two large mansions secretively purchased by shady LLCs only days before closing. Where did the money come from? Who's the LLC? Some $4 million mansion in Sacramento magically appeared for the Newsoms shortly after the election, despite the renovation of the governor's mansion that cost $4 to $4.5 million.
4: You know, the kind of places public servants live.
5: And then in 2018 and 2019, an LLC tied to Newsom's cousin, business partner, and Plump Jack co-president Jeremy Scher, that's his restaurant and wine company.
4: I thought you were talking to me. I said yes.
5: Plump Jack, indeed, paid almost $4 million in cash for a Fair Oaks, California estate. In 2019, in October of the next year, the LLC gifted the home to the Newsoms free and clear, claiming Newsom was a member of the LLC in order to avoid roughly $4,000 in transfer taxes. The Newsoms reportedly spent several nights a week at the estate. Then there was another hairy transaction in Marin County. There you go. In 2024, Governor Newsom and transgender children activist first partner Jennifer Siebel at Newsom purchased a $9 million home back in Marin County.
4: Whoa!
5: Marin Mansion is 5,600 square feet, and Newsom paid 7% above the asking price. How much income does it take to purchase a $9 million home? A buyer would need to make an annual income of nearly $2 million to qualify for a $9 million house if purchased on a 30-year mortgage, which is unlikely. But the home was purchased in cash.
4: Ah!
5: Like a rock star, professional athlete, or hedge fund manager was involved. Certainly not a pair of public servants, as Gavi claimed in his statement.
4: Gavin said, Donald Trump isn't just, I'll just read it like, a regular person. Donald Trump isn't just coming after me because of my mean tweets. He's coming after me because I'm considering running for president, because he hates that I've consistently called him out over and over again for his lies and deceit.
5: I guarantee you, Gavi and the missus have been studying the Clinton Foundation and how they got to do what they got to do and how they got away with
4: it. That's what I was going to say. The Clintons didn't go to jail. None of the Bidens have gone to jail. The Trumps are going to get wealthy. So, yeah, if I had him, I'd think, yeah, we're doing this stuff, but we'll get away with it. Everybody gets away with it.
5: I think Jennifer Siebel Newsom is a sincere Marxist, really wants to overthrow the patriarchy, believes little boys should turn into little girls. She's sincere about that. And if she can make an enormous paycheck and travel like a sultanate, sultana, what's a female sultan? All the better.
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6: A former U.S. Olympian has been arrested for allegedly vandalizing the Washington, D.C. reflecting pool. David Hearn is a former Olympic canoeist who competed in three summer games. The Washington Post says the 67-year-old Hearn was arrested Friday by the U.S. Park Police for allegedly destroying government property. Hearn told the Post he was on a bike ride through Washington when he spotted a piece of peeled-off paint inside the pool and reached down to touch it, and before he knew it, he was in handcuffs. He was released Friday night and has a court appearance next month. And Vice President J.D. Vance has landed in Switzerland for today's peace talks between the U.S. and Iran. Negotiations are set to begin today despite the uncertainty over the Strait of Hormuz. Iran says it has shut down the oil shipping lane in protest of Israel attacking Lebanon, which it says is a violation of the ceasefire agreement. I'm Jim Forbes.
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12: Most of us will be dry to start Father's Day, and it will be comfortable around 58 degrees. Sunday afternoon, a lot of dry time to celebrate Dad outside. Highs near 82 with more clouds than sunshine. But heading into Sunday evening and night, showers and storms become more likely, and some of those could be severe. Flash flooding will be possible into Monday morning as the rain continues at times. That's your 9 First Warning Forecast. I'm meteorologist Mark Stitz on 55 KRC.

0: That's right. I've been invited by the White House to be a part of the press pool on Sunday night, so I'll be there. I got a tour earlier in the week of the Octagon, what the arena looks like, which can hold 4,000 people. And I toured the arena. There's not a bad seat if you are lucky enough to have a seat for this UFC match. And my seat will be prime spot. I look forward to it. I'll bring my binoculars if I want to get close to the gory action, Rory. But I'll also bring my binoculars because I can then see President Trump's reaction to all of the activity and festivities that will be going on.
1: Yeah, and the ring girls too, I'm sure. All right. He's the host of the White House Briefing Room podcast, our correspondent, John Decker. John, thanks for your time.
0: Thanks so much, Rory. Really appreciate it. Have a great day.
1: The Americas play host to the beautiful game as the World Cup gets underway. But next, a Texas team convicted of killing a track and field competitor as the weekend dive continues. I'm Rory O'Neill.
2: KRC.

0: 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The Weekend Dive.
1: These Gitmo detainees should have been executed, in my mind, personally, a long time ago.
2: They've been getting raped over and over and over again because this previous administration chose not to enforce our nation's laws.
3: Welcome back to the Weekend Dive. I'm Rory O'Neill. This week, a verdict was reached in the trial of Carmelo Anthony, a Texas teen accused of stabbing a competitor at a track meet. News Nation's Rich McHugh has been following the story that's gained national attention. And Rich, why don't you set up a bit what happened here?
4: Last year, at a track meet in Frisco, Texas, Austin Metcalf was there with his brother and other people from, I believe it was Memorial High School, sitting under a tent because it was raining. And Carmelo Anthony from a rival school is in their tent. It's unclear why he's in their tent, and he's sitting there with his backpack on his knees. According to the eyewitnesses, there were requests for Carmelo to leave, and he didn't leave. It escalated, and something to the effect of Carmelo said, "Touch me, and you're going to regret it." And he had his hand in his backpack, and everybody seemed to doubt that there was anything in the backpack, but Austin Metcalf pushed him or shoved him. And at that moment, Carmelo pulled out a knife and stabbed Austin Metcalf, happened to be right in the heart. Austin Metcalf, you know, dropped down. He was clearly in shock, and everybody was, you know, it was pandemonium. Carmelo Anthony ran out into the middle of the stadium. An officer caught up with Carmelo and, you know, was asking about it, something to the effect of either suspect or allegedly. And he said, you know, no, I did this. Like, so he instantly said, I did this. I stabbed this person.
3: So then it must all come down to what happened in that instant, right? Was this some kind of premeditated murder? Was it self-defense?
4: The whole case came down to, was it self-defense? You know, was this a sneak attack? The prosecution says it was a sneak attack on Austin Metcalf, and the defense said it was self-defense. Ultimately, these guys were bullying him. Much of the eyewitness testimony in the case, there's only about 20-something witnesses called. It was a very short trial, speedy trial. There are teammates, friends inside the tent. They all pretty much said the same thing. You know, and some of these, because race is a factor here, it's worth pointing out that some of the people that were eyewitnesses were African American and said the same things, that they believe that Carmelo Anthony was the aggressor, not the other way around. Again, their words, not mine. So this has gotten a lot of attention over the past year. I had a chance to view a videotape. I was one of the few journalists to give a view of videotape of the actual incident. Was taken from the press box in the stadium, and the video was trained on the bleachers across the way. Now, full disclosure, the video that I saw was not very good. You know, it's just a wide angle lens that's from far away, and so you can see people go into the tent, but you can't really make anything out. But you can see the pandemonium happen, and everybody start to figure like what was going on. That comes into question. This video comes into play because Carmelo Anthony has since already filed an appeal, but family representatives of Anthony have said there was a better version of that video that was not introduced in court and that should have been introduced by the defense. They feel the defense failed them.
3: And then the race factor, the victim, a white teenager, the suspect, a black teenager, and the jury has no African-Americans on it.
4: There were no black people on the jury, and they feel that that was not a fair representation. The district attorney said, you know, justice has been served here. And he thanked the jurors. He thanked the prosecution, the witnesses. He thanked the Metcalf family. The Metcalf family had been under gag order for a long time. But this was the first time he could actually speak. And man, the impact statements they read in court were powerful. They spoke directly to Carmelo Anthony, said, look at me in the eye. He reportedly would not look up. He was only looking down. Jeff Metcalf said, a part of me died that day. I am not the same person that I used to be. We lost our son. Our house is quiet. We were robbed. You know, it was a torrent of emotion that came out.
3: The jury reached a guilty verdict, and the judge immediately takes the case into sentencing. And that's when we heard from Carmelo Anthony's mother.
4: She begged the jury for mercy and that her son was sorry. And the jury handed down 35 years guilty first degree murder. And so outside the courtroom in Collin County, Texas, it was, you know, a bit of a zoo, I'd say. People were screaming and upset with this verdict and the sentence. And it was, you know, divided along racial lines.
3: News Nation's Rich McHugh reporting the family of Carmelo Anthony is already working on an appeal. The U.S., Canada, in fact, the world fell in love with the crew of the Artemis II mission that went on that brave journey in their small capsule out past the moon, farther away from Earth than any humans had been before, only to safely return to Earth a few days later. Well, now meet the crew of Artemis III. Hoping to launch late next year, this crew will go on a mission in low Earth orbit to practice how to rendezvous and dock with other future lunar landers. The commander of the mission, NASA astronaut Randy Bresnik, a veteran. Also on this flight, the pilot from the European Space Agency, Luca Parmitano, another NASA vet, as is Frank Rubio, who's also a medical doctor who will be on this flight. The rookie is NASA astronaut Andre Douglas. He was the backup who would have been called in to help out with the Artemis II crew had something happened before their mission launched. NASA Administrator Jared Isaacman.
5: This seems like the beginning of the future that we imagined as children. This seems like the very beginning of Earth's first Starfleet to me. Will we use Artemis III to get into the rhythm of multi-launch campaigns, test the interoperability across several systems while close to home, learn and improve, and inform the changes necessary when the torch will be passed once again?
3: Artemis III rookie Andre Douglas.
6: So, Mom, thank you so much for believing in me. For believing in me. This whole time, all these years, you prayed for me, you thought about me, and I always appreciate that. And Dad, that work ethic that you showed, that work ethic, I was trying to emulate you. Thank you so much. Oh, by the way, happy early Father's Day.
3: He's flown before, but the announcement still was overwhelming for Italian astronaut Luca Parmitano.
7: The rocket, figuratively and literally, is NASA. I'm grateful that NASA has allowed me to be part of this incredible group of people, of this crew, and for letting me fly. But we wouldn't be going anywhere without fuel. And the fuel that lets everything move is right here. Maya, Sarah, Marta, my extended family here in the crew, in the crowd. You are the energy that feeds my soul. And your love is the spark that ignites every passion. Thank you. Grazie.
3: Commander Randy Bresnik.
8: We are certainly humbled as a crew to be able to be your crew that executes this Artemis III mission in space. Being that unifying link between the phenomenal Artemis II mission we just had 2 months ago and the Artemis IV mission that will follow ours, where we will again be the first to land humans on another celestial body, that celestial body being our neighbor in the sky at night, the moon.
3: Three of the Artemis II crew members came on stage to congratulate their successors and quite literally handed them a baton.
9: And you guys know, because you work in the office, we've been carrying these batons around for way too long. And so with that, the Artemis II crew, comrade, hands you the baton. You got the controls.
3: Artemis III is set to launch late in 2027, setting up lunar landings in 2028. Measuring the excitement for the World Cup as the Weekend Dive continues.

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1: The most important Artemis mission will always be the next Artemis mission.
2: The proposed elevation of Bill Pulte needs to be reversed.
3: Welcome back to The Weekend Dive. I'm Rory O'Neill. Anthony Maris is the director of the new movie Pressure, starring Andrew Scott and Brendan Fraser. And Anthony, this is a D-Day related story. It's the story of Dr. James Stagg. And yet this movie comes from a play first staged more than a decade ago. Why don't you set it up for us?
4: Dr. Stagg was the son of a plumber who rose up to become the chief meteorologist of the Allied forces. Winston Churchill himself basically demanded that the Allies have a Brit in charge of forecasting the weather for D-Day or in charge of the unit that looked at the forecasting. And the Americans had a guy called Irving Crick who had very, very different ideas, but was himself a very accomplished meteorologist. So in this film, as bizarre as it seems, we've got the clash of the two warring meteorologists. One says the weather is going to be great. One says the weather is going to be horrific. And this is all meant to be falling on the day where the largest amphibious assault in history is to take place. And that's the sort of kernel of the idea for the film.
3: And it's all a bit contradictory, right? I mean, Hollywood always wants that younger audience to show up, but it seems there's still this endless appetite for World War II stories, even as the survivors of that conflict dwindle.
4: You know, I think when people come away from this film, yes, they've seen a World War II film. They've seen a film that's set during World War II. But at its heart, it's also just a film about making the tough decisions. And I think it's truly a universal story. Like, a lot of people say that about their films, but anyone who, you know, is facing a really difficult dilemma in their lives and don't know whether to, you know, figuratively turn left or right, I think we'll find something in this, because these characters are going through these horrifically impossible choices. It's just that in this case, kind of the stake of the free world and the lives of hundreds of thousands, if not millions of people were at stake. So, yeah.
3: Oh, is that all? But
4: yeah, it's just that.
3: I imagine the elevator pitch, as it were, was pretty tough. I'm like, it's a story about two warring weathermen.
4: Well, look, it wasn't a problem for us, because the theatre play had done really well in Britain's West End. It even played for the Queen and all of the leaders of all the Allied nations. So from France and Canada and, America and Australia and Greece and all these different countries, they all came together on the 75th anniversary of D-Day for a commemoration event. And they played some excerpts of this play. And wherever they played it, people were really wrapped in it, in the story. However, when we're making a film about it, it brings on a new life. So now, yeah, we're trying to bring this film out to the world.
3: And of course, it challenges what we think we all know, or what we learned in high school history. But even Brendan Fraser, who plays General Eisenhower in here, he even had to go do some homework. I imagine it was a pretty big lift for you, too.
4: Oh, I think all of us. Look, I knew the broad contours of D-Day. I did consider myself a bit of a World War II history buff to an extent, but I knew nothing of the sort of grueling, just impossible decision-making that was going on in the war room before one shot was fired. And I found that fascinating, found it just utterly fascinating that, so much pain and stress and kind of, just sleepless, torturous nights would come from trying to second-guess nature. Like with Eisenhower, he was smoking 4 to 6 packets of cigarettes a day, drinking 20 cups of coffee or more a day. He had an ulcer the size of, two quarters on his back. Mm. Like, he was just breaking down trying to figure out what to do. And he had these, these two camps who were just at odds, and seeing these different forces clash up against one another. These really brilliant minds, not just the meteorologists, but the generals and the officers. And you had the smartest mind that the Allied effort could throw at this problem. And to watch them just clash against one another over the 3-day period, do we go or don't we go? There's an inherent kind of drama in that that, yeah, we wanted to explore.
3: And then you have to draw us in because we know how the story ends, right? So you have to, you know, really show us why this is so compelling.
4: Well, that's the hard part. And it's funny because many people who've seen it have commented, I kind of forgot what happened on D-Day about halfway through the film because I was so invested with these characters. And I think it's a testament to the performances of our amazing cast that they're able to sort of have the audience suspend their knowledge and just disbelief of what they do and don't know about World War II and just get taken, you know, for a ride, you know, what it feels like to be in that command room and to have the responsibility of all these boys, like basically these young boys' lives in their hands. You know, a vast majority of the soldiers who went across in D-Day in those early waves were young draftees. They'd never seen combat before.
3: And you use the story of Exercise Tiger to show us there were no guarantees.
4: Absolutely. And I had no idea about Exercise Tiger. It was a very controversial military secret that, you know, people were faced with court-martial if they even spoke about it for 50 years after the event happened, because it was the largest, you know, case of allied death from friendly fire. I think in all of World War II, when I read about this, so Exercise Tiger, for the audience that don't know, was a training exercise that the Allies had done, a dress rehearsal for D-Day, and it went spectacularly wrong. And this is not giving anything away. You see, this [S2] Right. [S1] Is a very... there are a few little mistakes, and as a result of those mistakes, many, many hundreds of Allied soldiers died, and it just left Eisenhower and the entire leadership in a massive funk, to put it lightly, because I thought if we can't even land our men, you know, on a beach that we control in a training exercise without massive carnage, how the hell are going to make D-Day work? And that was what was hanging over them the whole time. And against all odds, I don't think I'm giving anything away to say that D-Day did happen and it did work.
3: Right.
4: And this is the story of how that occurred.
3: And are we comparing now the D-Day coordination to your coordination with trying to manage a Hollywood film shoot with a couple of A-listers, you know, like Andrew Scott and Brendan Fraser?
4: Far be it from me to try and compare myself or anyone on our film to the heroes of World War II, but we had our own little pocket of art imitating life on the film, and we got a tiny little taste of how difficult it was when we tried to film our own D-Day scenes 80-plus years later. We couldn't even predict the weather. We had three teams of meteorologists. We had all the satellites, all the weather apps, and it was a bloody disaster. And and then on the last minute, it turned and the weather went our way. But, I can't imagine how hard it was for them to try and second-guess nature itself all those years ago. And yeah, they did it well.
3: Anthony Maris is the director of Pressure, starring Andrew Scott and Brendan Fraser, in theaters now. Anthony, thanks so much for your time.
4: Really appreciate it. Thank you so much.
3: A follow-up to the launch of SpaceX and its IPO. Next time on The Weekend Dive, I'm Rory O'Neill.
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5: Accumulating stuff is easy. Getting rid of it, not so easy. We all know that you can donate to charity and the rest goes in the trash. But there's so much more you can do with your stuff. Throwing the rest away is filling up our landfills. And a new study shows a shocking amount of stuff can be reused in some way through recycling, repurposing, and even reheating. I'll tell you more about that. My first guest is from the Hamilton County Resource, working to make it easy, just as easy as possible, to find places that will take your unwanted items and keep them out of the landfills.
0: And later,
5: Dad's Day is June 21st, and the author of a new book will share his stories about how being the best father does not include anything other than being authentic.
0: Now on iHeart Cincy with Sandy Collins.
5: We're talking about Hamilton County Resource. This great organization here in the county recently turned Earth Month into a call to action. They're bringing together business leaders, nonprofits, and county commissioners to launch this first ever resource pledge day that they had. The event highlighting this new study that they put together that shows as much as 84% of commercial waste can be diverted from landfills. In other words, you know, 84% of that stuff shouldn't be going in there. And they've unveiled a new funding source to help rescue surplus food from the landfill and not throw it away. So joining us to talk about the findings of this new study, plus the effort by businesses and individuals to improve these dumpsters and what it all means for businesses and the environment, is Mary Copenbaker. She is the Assistant Solid Waste Manager for Hamilton County Resource. Thanks for being on the show and sharing all your knowledge, Mary.
6: Thanks so much for having me, Sandy.
5: We're all in spring cleaning mode. Some of us still are. And the hardest part is getting rid of your stuff. You know, some can be reused. As we know, a lot can be recycled, from what you're telling us, and repurposed. Tell us about Hamilton County Resource, the program, and what your findings are with this new study.
6: Yeah, absolutely. So Hamilton County Resource is a local government agency. We are a solid waste district. So in Ohio, every county has to have or be a part of a solid waste district. And our entire mission is just to keep material from going to the landfill. But we're largely non-regulatory. So in order to kind of achieve that mission, we create programs for different audiences that help kind of incentivize and support waste diversion efforts. So we do waste characterization studies of the landfill in Hamilton County every few years, both residentially and more recently we've done a commercial one as well. So residentially, we know that about 69% of what residents are sending to the landfill could be diverted in some way. And then that number is even higher when we're talking about commercial. So it's anywhere from 67 to 84%, depending on the type of business that it is. So restaurants are the one where it's 84%, but somewhere in that, you know, 70 to 80% range is material that could be diverted. So we have a whole bunch of programs really to try and help with education around what, you know, you could do with that material, mm-hmm. But then also programs that help kind of support those efforts as well.
5: So in my mind, when you're wrapping something up, you're cleaning your house, you're cleaning out your offices, you're cleaning out your nonprofit, you really are just thinking about getting it done and getting it out of there. But you're saying there's so many resources, you really need to plan ahead to figure out where this stuff is going to go. Some people have the luxury to do that, others don't. So let's make it easier for people to figure out, for example, if they have office supplies or office equipment or recyclables like plastic bags that are always talking about. What is it that you're trying to get out of the landfills?
6: Great question. So that's a great lead in, because it can be really confusing and difficult. And even in that number where we're talking about, you know, 69% is divertible, what does that even really mean? So within that kind of diversion potential, some of that is single stream recyclable. So things that, you know, you could put curbside or out in a recycling dumpster. Another good chunk is organic material. And that's a really big focus for our office, where we know that about over 138,000 tons of food goes to our landfill each year. Mm. And that's food that could, a large portion of that is food that could go to feeding hungry people. It's food that's usable food that could be donated. And we have a great food rescue network here in Hamilton County. And then another portion of that divertible material is are items that could go for reuse or specialty recycling. So those would be things that you could take to reuse organizations like Goodwill, or specialty recycling like electronics and metal. But obviously, that's a lot to think through, like you just mentioned. And so that's really what our office exists to do. I like to say that we act like free waste consultants. So if you, you know, as a resident, we have a search tool on our website where you can put in whatever material that you have, and it'll come up with what you can do with it. We have a recycling hotline that you can call. And then for businesses, you can always just reach out to us, too. And we're happy to kind of help you evaluate what's in your waste stream and then the best options of what you can do with it, and kind of make those connections for you. Like I said, we're really here to try and break down those barriers, because it is always a little bit more difficult than you had expected to be.
5: Yeah, you got to make a plan. You got to say, okay, I've got paint, batteries, my grandmother's old rocking chair, and all of my kids' clothes from 25 years ago. What do I do? You know, you have to go to four different places a lot of times. And as a resource there, you guys make it easy to kind of figure out where you need to go and how to get there. What's the website so we can let people know what that is?
6: Oh, absolutely. So our website is HamiltonCountyResource.org. And then we'll have tabs on there for residents, for businesses, communities, and you kind of just go to whatever you fall into, and it shows all our resources.
5: What is the harm with the landfill filling up?
6: So that's a really good question. There's a few different reasons. First, no one really loves to live next to a landfill, so it's really important for us to try and conserve as much space as we can in the ones that already exist. The other thing, like with organic material, it doesn't break down in the way that you think when it goes to the landfill. So, you know, if you were to put a banana peel outside, that's naturally going to degrade and break down fairly quickly. But when you put it in a landfill, you are, you know, squeezing as much as you can into that landfill. So there's, you know, all the air kind of gets taken out, and there's no oxygen for that organic material to break down as it naturally would. So it takes a lot longer to break down than people think it would. And then it also releases methane, which is a more powerful greenhouse gas. So that's why, particularly with organics, we're really trying to do a lot to keep that out from the landfill. And then, like I said, it's also a valuable material if we are able to rescue the food for people that need it. We estimate that it's about $312 million in wasted food that we could be rescuing.
5: And you're talking about commercial food, not I have leftovers from last night's pizza pie party.
6: Yes, so absolutely. So when we're talking about, so the organic, when I say food waste going to the landfill, that does include, you know, all of it. But the $312 million is really, I'm talking about food that could, like, usable, healthy, you know, food that is not, not your leftovers. Things that, you know, could, you know, be near their the kind of the date on the label that the grocery store kind of
5: that Best Buy date
6: off the shelf. Thank you. So that's usually the stuff that we're referring to when we're talking about rescuable food.
5: And when you've got a business that has the opportunity to either throw it out into their dumpster or come up with a small plan to get that to where it could be, are they reluctant to do that? Are they just too busy? Or are they like jumping on board going, yeah, we'll help?
6: Usually what we see is that people are either too busy or don't, no one really even knows who's in charge of that. So really identifying the point person of, you know, who's going to take on kind of diversion efforts, whether that's recycling or food donation, that can be a challenge. Usually it is that organizations want to do it. No one really wants to be throwing things away or thinking that they're throwing things away. So it's sort of just something that's often hidden, like people just don't realize what's being thrown away at their organization, or no one really knows who is really taking charge of that initiative.
5: Who are you going to call, Mary? You're going to call Hamilton County Resource here in the Tri-State. I'm speaking with Mary Copenbaker. She is the Assistant Solid Waste Manager for Hamilton County Resource, and they are trying to get the word out for folks that a lot of what we put in the landfill doesn't need to go there, and there are other places that it can be diverted, which will help people and also reduce those nasty landfills that nobody wants to live next to or be downwind of. So what were you most surprised about in your data when you did this new study?
6: The most surprising thing was, one, still the amount of organic material that we could be diverting, but then also there's some other kind of low-hanging fruit as well. So the commercial sector in general, still about 22% of what they're sending to the landfill is paper and cardboard, and those are materials that absolutely are divertible. So when it comes to cardboard, if a business is generating a lot of it, we have funding through our office, through our waste of Waste Reduction Innovation Grant, where we can help fund balers, and so that you could actually bale that material and then sell it back into the market yourself. Or we can help you get set up, you know, with a cardboard recycling dumpster. So that's another one where it's a significant amount that's, you know, being sent to the landfill, and really one that's not overly difficult to keep out.
5: Do the big box stores and the hospitals already have those things pretty much in place?
6: Great question. We do. We ran actually a hospital roundtable where we worked with a lot of the larger hospitals in our region, and cardboard was definitely one where they either had a baler or a compactor usually already in sight. It was really doing a lot of education with employees at hospitals about and the janitorial staff of making sure that contamination didn't get in with the cardboard. And so that is something else that we do through Hamilton County Resource, is a lot of employee and staff education. We're always happy to come in and do lunch and learns. We've done trainings for janitorial crews, even just kind of like a 5-minute little spiel about what's recyclable at like all staff meetings, things like that.
5: I'm guessing you have posters and such that you can put up in your office and workplace.
6: We offer free interior recycling containers for any business that starts or expands their recycling program. And with those come, we put stickers all over them about what's recyclable, and then we provide signage as well.
5: Okay. One thing that drives me crazy is coffee grounds. What are we supposed to do with coffee grounds?
6: That's a great question. Coffee grounds are a wonderful compost amendment. If you have a backyard and you're able to start a backyard compost system, we do a backyard composting series each year. Our outreach specialist Elise runs those, so you can learn more about backyard composting. We also do a compost bin sale for residents, where you can purchase a compost bin at a reduced rate. So that series usually happens in the spring, but you can also request education seminars from us at any time. So if you wanted Elise to come out and do a backyard composting series, you can request to have her do one at any point. And then there are also food scrap drop-offs that are kind of popping up around the county, and on our website we have a map of where you can sign up for a food scrap drop-off, and that's essentially where you can take your food scraps to a cart where you put your food scraps in, and then a hauler like Queen City Commons or Go Zero picks those up and takes them to be composted.
5: The other question I have for you is, and this was a story I saw several years ago, and I had to research it to try to refresh my memory, but this was where people were recycling their plastic bags and thinking that they were going to be recycled, and then this story explained how in Asia they started sending all of that stuff over to China. China finally said like 6-8 years ago, no, stop sending it. Yep. So now they're sending it to all these other countries, and they're not recycling them, they're dumping them. And they showed video of these enormous piles of plastic bags, and I just got kind of sick to my stomach. I thought, oh my gosh, here we are thinking that we're doing this right thing, but we are complicit in dumping this on these poor people in other countries whose government has just designated their place as a place to take it. So what to explain the plastic bag problem and how it's actually handled here in Hamilton County, if there's a place for people to go and get it done and know that it's not going to be dumped on somebody else.
6: That's a really good point, and I'm glad you brought it up, because there's a lot of times a lot of misconceptions and concern around recycling and recycling end products, where things go. So I'm going to answer that kind of in two parts. One, talking about kind of general recycling, like with commingled recycling. So all of our material, when we're talking about like curbside recycling, or if you take things to a recycling drop-off, your typical plastic bottles, cans, things like that, that all goes to Rumpke's material and recovery facility in St. Bernard. And they have local outlets primarily for where that material goes. So everything that you are sending there, as long as it's on the list of what's recyclable through Rumpke, definitely gets recycled. And we have kind of good transparency with Rumpke about kind of where that material goes and feel confident about it. When you're talking about things like specialty plastics with plastic bags, that is where things can get a little bit less transparent of where things are going. But there are still local outlets where you can take them and feel more confident of where they're going. So a good option of where to take plastic film is the Cincinnati Recycling and Reuse Hub. So they are kind of a clearinghouse of where you can take multiple items for recycling and reuse, but they're always pretty transparent about where they take things. So they accept plastic film. The box stores do as well, but we have a little bit less knowledge about where that plastic film goes. Mm-hmm. And then there's also the Hefty Renew program. So that's where you can get a special plastic orange bag at grocery stores where you can put specialty plastics in them like plastic film, plastic cutlery, things that you can't put in your, you know, general recycling cart. You can put them in this special bag and then you can put it in your recycling cart. It goes to Rumpke, they pull it off and they send it to special recyclers that can handle
5: that material. Well, that's good to know. One of the places you just talked about, Cincinnati Recycling and Reuse Hub, I had come across from a friend who recommended it, and that is a tremendous resource. It's just people that just donate all this reusable stuff and you can just go in and get it for free. It's like, what?
6: Yeah, absolutely. You can go in and they have like a little reuse section that you're able to take things from, which is wonderful. And then, yeah, they have a whole kind of multiple things that you can take for recycling. They're absolutely one where I mentioned that search tool that we have on our website, where if you put in, you know, plastic film or plastic bags, that they would pop up as an outlet.
5: Mm-hmm. So this sustainability pledge that you launched, tell me a little bit about that as we wrap things up here today.
6: The idea behind our sustainability pledge, it's called One Pledge Can Do a Ton of Good. And knowing that the majority of the waste going to the landfill in Hamilton County comes from the commercial sector, we wanted to give businesses a way to show a public commitment to waste diversion. So really what the pledge states is that a business will take just one new step towards waste diversion. And then we give a whole bunch of potential actions that a business can take. It can be as simple as starting a recycling program for the first time or doing a waste audit with us. So there's a whole host of things that they can do. Every action that we put on there corresponds to a program that we have at Hamilton County Resource. So it'll automatically connect you with us as a resource and the programs that we have. So each action is something that we can help you achieve.
5: And so you do that online?
6: Yes. So if you go to HamiltonCountyResource.org, it'll pop up as a little pop-up box in the bottom right corner, and you can click it and sign the pledge. And it's pretty easy to do, and then we'll reach out to you.
5: That is a really easy way to do this. It's kind of like the contact us. You just tell us what you need and we'll be in touch.
6: Exactly.
5: Is there anything else you want to chat about here before we go, Mary?
6: Just to reiterate that, like I said, we exist to be a resource when it comes to waste. So whether you're a resident, a community, or a business, please feel free to reach out to us with any questions that you have. That's why we exist. We want to be a useful resource and to answer your questions.
5: And that is Hamilton County Resource. They're online. This is Mary Copenbaker, who took some time out today. She's the Assistant Solid Waste Manager and doing good things to try to get those landfills less full and more used products back to where they can do some help. So thanks, Mary.
6: Yes, thank you so much, Sandy.
5: We've got a great idea for our Father's Day gift for next weekend. That's coming up next on iHeart Cincy.
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5: This is iHeart Cincy. I'm Sandy Collins. My guest today has written a book about what it means to be a father. Christopher Parent is here. He just put his book out earlier this year and is wanting to talk about this issue of what does it take to be a good father in 2026. So, Christopher, welcome to the show. We're glad that you are here today. And what gave you the impetus for this book?
8: Well, thank you so much for having me. This just kind of came to fruition over time, writing some essays. They were published in literary journals. I was been a writer my entire life. I was a journalist and speechwriter. And as these stories came to be published, I was getting a lot of feedback from different folks. They resonate with a lot of different people, especially talking about vulnerability and humility and respect for others, decency, things that I think is somewhat of a lost art in today's society. And so I just set out to write stories about people I met along the way who have helped me grow as a person and some of the lessons I've learned. And again, I think it focuses on vulnerability and humility and some of the things that we can bring to today's world to make it a little bit better place.
5: So what are your bottom line thoughts about what does it actually take to be a good dad or a good man in today's world?
8: Well, I guess do as I say, not as I do. I do the best I can.
5: Sure.
8: And I'm sure my kids would have object to some of those things. But and I'm not, this is not a self-help book. There are 18 stories. I think really, it comes down to authenticity and honesty and truth. I think those are the keys. We tend to shield ourselves from showing the world our vulnerability, and we don't accept failure in some ways. And if you go on social media, you would look at the world and think, oh my gosh, everybody's perfect. And I think showing our kids these days that it's okay to fail, it's how you pick yourself up, how you become better, what you learn from those mistakes. Failure is just an opportunity to learn. And I think that's at least the message I've tried to teach with my kids. Again, I'm not an expert. I don't have the answers here. But I think it's some of the themes that with a lot of people, what we've read, Scott Galloway's book, Notes on Being a Man, is very good. And I think I recommend it highly. He takes a little bit different approach. Mine are in the form of essays. But it hits on the same theme that again, we're striving for perfection today, and failure is okay to talk about and accept.
5: Mm-hmm. And it doesn't give your kids permission to fail when
8: exactly.
5: and learn from it. Depending on your family situation, the era that you grew up is really a big part of how men reacted. My parents were much older, and my mother very stoic, and my father was a clown and fun, but neither one of them, they were the law. That was it. There was no ifs, ands, or buts, and there were no apologies when they made mistakes. And so I can't tell you, Chris, how many thousands of hours my siblings and I spent with our family saying, this is what you said. No, I didn't. Yes, this you did. No, you didn't. No, you didn't. And they would never say, I'm sorry. You know, that's not what I meant. If that's what you heard, I'm sorry. What I meant was, and then fix it. It was just brick walls. And so it seems like in the 70s and 80s and 90s, parents were giving a different message. And that is, now my kids are my friends. And I want to be the cool mom. How does that play into that separation between being the parent and being the responsible one and then wanting to be seen as somebody that the kids can learn from and that are real and vulnerable just like they are?
8: Yeah, that's a really good question. And that's one of the essays I write about with my father, because I think my father, he was younger. He was a Vietnam veteran. He passed away about 10 years ago. And I think he struggled with exactly that. My mom did apologize. My mom will listen to this and give a shout out to her. She was very, very progressive. My dad never admitted his mistakes. And so that's not a bad thing. And I think one of these books is trying to struggle with that. To answer your question, I think it's just really tough, and you've got to put on different hats from different times. We try to be a coach, a mentor, a friend sometimes, and I think sometimes we forget. And I worked for a Japanese company, Nintendo, years ago, and what I really learned from them was just sometimes you just have to listen. And I think so many parents just tend to try to talk and to show off on social media and just know that they have the answers. And I think it's okay for us to say, you know what, we don't have the answer, but let's try to find the answer. Let's do this together. I think kids are different these days. Ours is more of a, it is a traditional household in the sense that, we have our kids follow rules but it's also a collaborative effort. But I don't think there's any one formula for any parent to say, okay, this is how you have to act. In fact, I think that's what's so difficult. And I played a lot of sports in my life. I played for just a fantastic coach, Kevin Corrigan from Notre Dame lacrosse. He's been there 38 years. And he says the same thing. Like, no player is the same. Some people need to be yelled at. Some people need to be encouraged and at different times. And I think that's what people need to do. And I think if you just have one speed it usually doesn't end well.
5: The role of fathers in the home has changed so much in the past 50, 60, 70 years since, you know, the World War II era and all these different generations that are here. Do you think that men are, at least modern men, guys in their 30s, 40s, 50s, do you think that they're more likely to show their emotions or to be affectionate with their kids? Or are they still getting that message to suppress their emotions and to be the tough guy?
8: I'm not a psychiatrist or a psychologist.
5: Yeah, just your ideas. You're looking into this whole. You're a man. You're living this. You know.
8: Right. I got it. And I think, you know, my answer is that there's confusion out there. I think there's confusion as to what the expectations are. And I think I'd answer a little bit differently. Just looking at my two girls, two wonderful daughters, and, you know, they have to be so many different things to so many different people. They can't push back. They can't argue. They've got to be obedient, but yet they've got to be smart and successful. I think men sometimes are just struggling. And again, I think sometimes it just means to be authentic. It means, and I think that's the most successful men I've met in my life. I had an Uncle Steve who was a World War II pilot, and he was a tough guy and kind of curmudgeon, but he was a wonderful human being, did work in the Kiwanis Club. He was very different from my dad. My dad was tough, also a Vietnam veteran, who had a great sense of humor, and also very different from some of the softer men I met. David Starr was one of my, just thinking of his name right now, was an English teacher I had years ago, very soft man who taught me poetry. But all of them, they shared the commonality was that they were authentic. They were who they were. You know, when my father passed away, one of the things I thought about when I started trying to process it was I could have told him that a little bit more. And I kind of missed out on that opportunity. That's why the book is dedicated to him, to say that, you know what, thank you for being authentic and thank you for being honest and who you were, because I think that's the biggest takeaway.
5: Christopher Parent, he is the author of Fragments of a Decent Man. It's available now. Thank you so much, Christopher, for your book, Fragments of a Decent Man. Where can we pick it up?
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19: 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My name is Randy Cook. It is the weekend. That means it's time for fun. And on that list, every week, on my list, is Greg Ayler. Greg, how are you doing today?
21: I'm tired, Randy. Uh-oh. I'm a little tired.
19: Uh-oh.
21: I know, man. It's one of those things. You're getting older, Greg. I thought I could turn it on and do a quick trip to New York City to catch the Brazil Morocco soccer game. I had some buddies. If you guys didn't know this, if you don't follow the show, my wife's Brazilian. She was born and raised in Brazil, which basically makes me a Brazilian fan. It's kind of like, you know, my wife is an Ohio State Buckeye fan because I grew up around Columbus. Mm-hmm. And because obviously soccer is like a religion down there, I am a Brazil. I have the jersey and everything. And then we have Brazilian friends. So I end up going to New York with just me, which I'm sure my wife really loved that, of me going and her not going. But, you know, that's how the cookie crumbles. And I stayed in Times Square, and it might as well be Mars, man. I don't get New York City. I love traveling. I travel all over the place. But when I go there, I am so spatial oriented, and people are just, I'm giving piggyback rides on the road. It feels like people are in my business. I mean, face talkers, people crowd me. I'm having a level 10 anxiety the whole trip. I get to my hotel room and I just curl up under the covers and try to breathe a little bit. But going to a World Cup game was pretty amazing. I mean, despite being super crowded and surrounded at 90 degree heat, trying to get down to New York Jets Stadium, it was quite an experience to see two cultures. You know, they travel from all these people. They're all from not America, right? Like you're getting people traveling from all over the world for every game, which makes it kind of fun. And they really, really like soccer, right? Like they love soccer. So that was quite the adventure, being gone for 2 days, staying up a little too late, thinking that I'm still in my 20s, you know, going out. You know, New York basically opens up at 10 o'clock at night. So you're basically trying to just, it's kind of like Vegas. It never really sleeps. You're just trying to manage your way through the day and night. And then you come home and you realize I'm old, Randy, and I'm hurt. My back hurts. My head hurts. I'm still tired like a week later. It's one of those things where things get more precious. I'm an older dad. I have twins that are 5, Lola and Louie. And when I got home, I was feeling not great. And I just couldn't help but laugh out loud. When kids are getting to 5 or 6, they're starting to have deep conversations, like real conversations. And Lola is explaining to Louie that she has to wipe herself after she goes to the bathroom. And this is like a grown up mom's trying to explain it to her. And Louis like, why don't I have to do that? Why, Dad? I'm like, Dad. He's like, Dad. He like waves me over. It's like a secret. He's like, why don't I have to wipe, you know, my pee-pee after I go potty? I was like, well, dude. And before I could answer, Lola just walks by and goes, you don't have a nanina. That's why, Louis. You don't have a nanina. And that was how the story ended. There so that was my entry back into reality at the Ayler household. And, perfect. You know, all is well now. And FCC, we're allowed to say nanina. We're allowed to say nanina, aren't we, Randy? Is that going to is that going to get busted?
19: That will not get flagged. Compliance is fine with that, so you're good.
20: All right. Okay. God bless kids.
19: Just love them to death. Another fun weekend at the Ayler household. Very good. All right. Well, we want to have some fun when we get into our retirement. Have lots of great fun times and great fun memories, like Greg just laid upon us there. But one of the things about going into retirement is I kind of equate it to, you know, Greg talks about the first couple of years and people kind of tiptoe in. It's kind of like, you know, when you're barefoot and you all of a sudden have to start walking on rocks and you're hoping you're going to hit the smooth ones, but you don't want the sharp ones. That's kind of the way people go into retirement. And it's because we hear stuff like this. This is from Morningstar. This is a stat that they threw out there. 70% of retirement plan failures happen in the first 5 years of retirement because of some loss or some kind of a mistake. So that's why people kind of tiptoe their way in. They don't want to make a mistake like that. But if you get through that first 5 years, the chances of you running out of money are not that great. It's like 1 in 25. So, Greg, you talk a lot about

0: even do that? What's a failure? Is it that you lost some money? Is it that you had to went back to work? I couldn't find any qualification of what they considered a failure. Was it someone was too stressed to spend their money? Like, it's very subjective. Like, let's not put too much grace in. So this is Greg's big three. You need to do not in the first 5 years in retirement, but right when you start retirement. There's a big three.
1: Okay.
0: And it has nothing to do about investing money in the stock market. Spoiler alert.
1: Okay.
0: So the first, identify your spending and your expenses. That's it. It's that simple. How much are you spending? This will drive a lot of information on how we're going to act next, right? So according to most studies, people are spending roughly $70,000 to $75,000 in retirement. And that's pretty consistent regardless of between $500,000 and $3 million. There's not a lot of variation. So you're spending roughly $72,000. The second thing on Greg's list that you need to determine is what's coming in. What's your income? Very easy. Social Security usually is the big one. You may have a pension. Regardless, if we're going to play that game, all right, how much comes in? Well, the average median of Social Security, according to the Social Security Administration office, is roughly $50,000 per couple. Now, that may not be yours, but this is important data. What you're spending, what you're getting. I know this isn't, you know, groundbreaking, but I'm going to bring it home. The third is a preservation strategy. Because what's more important than anything else is having what you saved be there when you need it. Now, that sounds very elementary, but it gets missed by the entire financial industry. And I'm gonna break down the math of why my way is better. And who wrote this article should be fired.
1: Okay.
0: Because if you do the math, it's inarguable that I'm right and they're wrong. And there's really no variation or way around it. And when I think about the preservation part of it, putting the fence around your assets from an investment strategy, I will highlight the lunacy of what they're saying. Because they wrote this article, Randy, and you know what the market did the last 5 years, the S&P?
1: Pretty good.
0: It grew 103%.
1: Yeah.
0: And that is including a down 18% year. Your money doubled in 5 years. You had arguably one of the greatest runs in financial history. And you know what they just said? Go for five more. Does that seem responsible? Like, let's ignore that you knew nothing about finance or anything in life. If you had a gambling streak where you were winning and winning and winning and you knew that the odds weren't in your favor, would you be like, I guess I'm just going to gamble some more. Hey, I've been on roulette. It's hit black five times. Let's put it on black again for five more. Don't get into independent variable. I'm not going to do that conversation right now, the nerdy math stuff. But like, folks, you won the lottery. This is the lottery. This is legitimately the lottery of finance. Now, I'm going to make this real simple. I don't want any comments about inflation. I hear you. This doesn't include inflation, but it's not going to take away from my point. Trust me. Based on the median of income and spending and expenses, you have a $22,000 shortfall. If you're spending $72,000 and you're getting $50,000, that's the math. If you have $1 million and your money is buried in your backyard under your bird bath, you will not run out of money for 45 years. If you have $2 million, shockingly, you will not run out of money in 90 years. Can we take a deep breath here and just let that sink in? That is no growth at all. I know people are going to say inflation. Okay. 3 or 4% inflation. Sorry. 80 years. You know, it's like, all right. But my point holds true. The right investment strategy involving preservation ensures that you get to do everything you want in retirement. Their strategy has a risk element that you don't get to do everything you want in retirement. But you don't get to do any more in retirement. Because the studies show that just because you make more, people don't add trips. It's very strange. The spending doesn't really change. The $1 million versus $2 million retiree spending habits are almost identical according to the Social Security Administration. So what you're telling me is that I'm speeding with the chance of a ticket, but I'm not going to get anywhere faster. That's exactly what I'm telling you. And that's just math. It's not my opinion. It's just It's just the numbers. And if you're living

0: And you're probably saying, you're right. We had a great year. I haven't done anything. I haven't taken any extra trips. I'm still a little nervous about spending my money I have. So instead of listening to this silliness about putting more money in the market, more money at risk for 5 years, I don't know where they came up with five. That's a hilarious statistic. I think it's because you're just closer to dying. It has nothing to do with finance. They don't want to be greedy and say 10. But Randy, if you just break down and do the Greg Big Three, and hopefully if you have a good retirement planner in your corner, they'll do it for you. But if you look at your spending and your expenses, your income, and then your preservation investment strategy, those things will drive the risk that you need to do everything you want in retirement. Because that's what we should be chasing here. Let's do everything you want in retirement versus chasing numbers that don't mean anything and indexes that don't mean anything to your life.
1: 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There's a place for you to put some information in there, and the team reaches out to you. 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
1: 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And while you're there, as you tool around, you might see some notice of different events that the team has. And that's something that is a next step for you. You listen to the radio show, maybe see Greg on TV, and then you go, you know what? I'm going to look into this a little bit more. Why don't you attend one of our live events? And Greg, you can tell us a little bit about that.
0: Yeah, I mean, hopefully it's an extension of what we're doing now. You know, the hope is to make finance not so overwhelming, not so blurry, and put the glasses on and hopefully bring some clarity to what's going on in your retirement so that you have some confidence. To do that, we pick restaurants around the Midwest, depending on where you're at, and we do a 30 to 45 minute show, if you will, client stories, hopefully, you know, showing you what happens when some of the big risks come out, how you plan for them, when you don't plan for them. Everything is in client story format because we feel like that is the most engaging. The client loves that delivery much more than a boring PowerPoint with numbers all the time. When we get done with that, usually we have some great meals ready for you, some cocktails. We obviously want all of it to be world-class. We have some gifts for when you show up. We have gifts for people that, you know, sign up for a roadmap at the actual seminars. And the hope is to make it better than everybody else's, of course, more informative, but more fun. And at the end, you know, people usually want to walk away being a little curious, hopefully learning something they didn't learn before. That's our promise. If we accomplish in that, then it's a win. Hopefully you got a nice night out and learn something.
1: We'd love to have the opportunity to meet you and start chatting about retirement. And you can find all of that on the website, which is getyourroadmap.com. All right. So everybody's talking about gas prices, except Greg. He doesn't want to talk about gas prices. He said, this is not going to ruin your retirement. But they, you know, ever since they talk about gas prices and it goes up over $4 a gallon, everybody starts talking about, well, where is it that everybody's happy? I'm happy at the pump. The oil companies can make money. Well, I can't think of a better authority than Billy Bob Thornton on Landman.
4: You want oil to live above 60 but below 90. And don't get me wrong, we're still printing money at 90, but gas gets up over 350 a gallon, it starts to pinch. It hits 100, every product in America has to readjust its price. $78 a barrel, that's about perfect. Yeah, it brings enough profit to keep exploring, but it don't sting as much at the pump. Plus, of course, here in California, I mean, they tax the out of it out there.
1: Don't you love that show? All right. So Billy Bob says $78 a barrel is the sweet spot for oil. Well, I don't want to talk about gas prices because I know that gets the hair on the back of your neck up, Greg. But let's talk about another number that people are going for, looking for the sweet spot. And that's interest rates. Is there a place that the Wall Street people are happy and that the retirees and the investors are happy that we could all make a little bit of money? And are we getting close to that?
0: You know, it's interesting. I will say that Billy Bob Thornton is awesome in Landman. If you haven't watched Landman and you're missing out,
1: oh, yeah.
0: I can't stand Taylor Sheridan, but man, he can cast a show. And Billy Bob Thornton can deliver a performance, man. That show is fantastic. And I will say one more gas thing just before we drive into interest rates. I've said this at every show, I think, because everybody's been talking about gases. This is exactly where I'm talking about, where you have to see the forest through the trees here. Now, does it affect consumer pricing long-term? Yes. If gas gets high for a while, you're right. Shipping, the trucks on the road, everything gets more expensive. No doubt there's some inflationary concerns. But when it comes to just you filling up the tank, because that's really what makes you mad, right? Because you just won't buy stuff. It's expensive, but you have to drive around. You see it every day. There's a psychological thing that you think it's more. It seems like more, but cumulatively in the span of a 30-year retirement, it's a rounding error. So calm down. Don't not do stuff because of gas prices. Now, to answer your question regarding interest rates now, okay, that I've got my plug in for the gas madness. Back in 1972, rates were 16.64%. That's pretty high, right?
1: That's crazy.
0: According to bankrate.com, in the last 40 years, the median rate has been 6.27%.
1: So we're still below that. Okay.
0: Yeah, well, I think right now we're at 6.32% according to what I saw today, but mm-hmm. that could be wrong. But we're right on it. We're hovering where the median is. Mm-hmm. People remember the 0% interest rate days. You know, I can do a little business economics here. I don't want to get lost in the business aspects because this is about retirees. And I have a nice kind of spin on this that I want to make sure I hit. But people don't realize that low interest rates aren't always good, particularly long term. And here's why. Bad companies get to exist in poor interest rate time periods, because what ends up happening is money's cheap. So people take more and more money on, more and more debt on. It's easier. You don't have to be as good of an operator, which means it dilutes the people pool across more companies. And what ends up happening is businesses suffer, or businesses have to pay higher wages to get good people because there's so much bad money in the market. A good high interest rate market or a good crash is actually great for good businesses. It's bad for bad businesses because they go out of business because they're a bad business. And we haven't had that type of cleansing of bad businesses in about 15 years. So that's why people are more expensive and all these things are more expensive, is because there's a residual. It's not just about your bank account interest rates or your loans. It's also about the business economics of interest rate fluctuation that does affect the market as abroad. Now, are interest rate increases good or bad for retirees? Now, I'm going to make the argument that they're more good than bad, Randy. Mm-hmm. And people are like, what? What are you talking about? Well, let's think about what a good interest rate does for retirees. When interest rates are down and everyone's not making any money on money markets, CDs, bonds, annuities, the only place that anyone can make any money, it seems, is to put it in the stock market. And that requires risk that we all talk about with ups and downs. That, to me, that doesn't feel like a positive for retirees where they have to take a certain amount of risk to get any type of return in their, you know, portfolio. Now, the flip side of that, if interest rates are down, they can take out cheaper loans, home equity lines, things like that. But for me, that doesn't hit as hard. And I don't think it speaks to our clients because most people have their house paid off in retirement. Or if not, they're locked into a really low interest rate already from 10 years ago. And if they buy a, you know, again, in my experience, I know it seems strange, but if they buy a new car, they usually pay cash. They sell their old car and they pay cash. This is, they're not incurring a lot of debt. So the fluctuation of interest rates from a high standpoint isn't affecting their life. It's not affecting how they live, how they spend, how they travel, because they're not very leveraged and they're not looking to leverage themselves. The only time it really comes up is if they want to buy that secondary home in Florida or Texas or Tennessee. And sometimes they want to put some debt on that. But other than those scenarios, interest rates going up means that, you know, the correlation of bonds go up. Their returns for bonds go from 2% to 5% or 6%. Annuities go up from 2% to 5 or 6%. Money markets go to 3%. Like, you start to have more preservation options, which to me is a positive for retirees. It may be a negative for younger folks that are in the business of, you know, trying to accumulate wealth, be in the stock market. They want to take out loans to buy their first house. Yeah, that makes it more challenging for them. But if we're just, this is a retirement show, Randy, we're all about number one. That's right. Just retirees. And from a just retiree standpoint, interest rates going up, I believe, and it does hurt the market. It can hurt the stock market and all those things, but those things don't bother me. Because I think if we're just planning to do things that ensure retirees do everything they want, it makes my job easier. Mm-hmm. It's a lot easier to get retirees to take a 6% return with no downside risk versus a 3% return with no downside risk. You're already climbing up that, getting close to average 8% equities over the long run, right? Like, that's usually the magic number people shout out, is equities over the long run, you know, play out to 8%. Well, if you're getting closer to that with no risk, that's a very appealing thing for a retiree that only has 15, 20, 30 years left to make sure their money is around and they don't want to ride the roller coaster of the S&P 500 anymore. I think it could be a good thing. So keep an eye out. Interest rate hikes aren't always a negative for everyone out there, particularly retirees.
1: Yeah, you kind of go into it and say, what's in it for me? And as a retiree, you're looking for a good rate on a CD, on an annuity, on a bond, something like that. And right now, that is available to you. So it's worth a conversation right now, for sure. And to sit down and talk about your retirement, we have for you what we call our roadmap for retirement. We're going to look at all the different things that go into this. And as we go through them in the show, you'll kind of see why this list is the way it is. Looking at markets, looking at risk, looking at taxes, that 401k. How do we use that? The fees, we're going to get into that in just a second here. 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Do you have that check mark on your list? Probably not. And of course, what's your paycheck income in retirement? Let's look at all of that at no cost or obligation. 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We have 5 offices across Cincinnati: Mason, Blue Ash, Milford, Hamilton, and Fort Wright, Kentucky. Here's the number, 513-327-5477. 513-327-5477. 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
1: Coming up on the second half of Fire Your Financial Advisor with Greg Ehler, somebody who got stuck in probate for 5 years. And are you assuming too much when you do a Roth conversion? We'll dive into that one coming up in just a second. Well, every now and then, Greg, I see a headline out there that I go, I have to ask Greg about this. I couldn't believe when I read this week. So you know the story about Rob Reiner. Rob Reiner's son is accused of killing his parents. And now he apparently has a trust fund, and he wants access to his trust fund so he can pay his legal defense for killing his parents who gave him the trust fund. Is there any way, shape, or form that this guy's going to be successful in this, Greg? What do you see here?
0: Goodness gracious.
1: Yeah, great.
0: The world is crazy.
1: I know.
0: So, first of all, I mean, it seems crazy that could be possible, but I think it's very possible, and I'll explain why.
1: Wow.
0: A lot of trusts for tax purposes have a provision that's called HEMS. Have you ever heard of HEMS, Randy?
1: No.
0: H-E-M-S. So essentially what happens to get certain preferential tax treatment, the government invented this standard. And what it does is it gives them enough access. A lot of it has to do so you get a step up in cost basis with the assets that are in the trust when someone passes away. So it makes it a grantor's trust. A grantor's trust. Have you heard of a grantor's? That's another legal mumbo jumbo. But here's what they're getting at. If you don't have a trust and you have a house and you die and you bought the house for $60,000 and it's worth $500,000 now, because you own the house, the trust gets stepped up in basis before it gets distributed to your beneficiaries. Does that make sense? So the house now, if you sold that house while you were alive, you would be paying $440,000capital gains tax. Mm-hmm. That would be the amount that is subject to capital gain. The gain, $500,000 minus $60,000. So the $440,000 gain would be subject to capital gains tax, times that by 20, 25%, wherever that lands for you. That would be the tax you have to pay. If you passed away and your kids inherited the house that was in your name, that $500,000 would go to your kids and they turn around and sell it, they'd pay zero because they would get a cost basis of $500,000. It'd sell for $500,000. There'd be no gain, no capital gains tax. That's very important. Now, with the use of trusts, there's some dynamics to ensure that that cost basis is preserved. So the beneficiaries need certain rights, but you can't just do there are certain trusts that they don't get the benefit of a step up. And I'll give you an example of that after this, but when you give someone a HEMS standard, which is a very common standard where the beneficiary says, listen, they can use this trust for health, education, maintenance, or support. That is the support standard that the courts have determined allow you to keep a grantor's trust alive. HEMS, H-E-M-S. And that standard's built into almost every revocable trust, living trust, whatever you want to call it. Everybody has a different name for it, but it's a grantor's trust. And if you guys didn't know this, I'm an attorney. So before someone tries to file a complaint of me talking about legal stuff, I am an attorney. So ha ha, ha ha ha, all you financial advisors who were filling out a form to turn me in. Ha ha. So from a planning standpoint, it's a very common provision. So my concern with his son is that he would be able to exercise the support part of HEMS. Mm. He needs financial support. Now, the trustee has discretion. So the trustee is the person that controls and determining the HEMS standard and how it's applied. He could sue the trustee for violating that trustee's fiduciary standard or standard to the trust and following the guidelines of trust. Most trusts don't have the foresight to say, you don't get access to the trust if you kill me or being charged with killing me. I could be wrong. That could be a Hollywood thing. I live in the Midwest, so we don't have those kind of provisions very often. There could be some moral clauses in there too. Every trust difference. It's a private document. That's the cool thing about trusts is that you can build them to do whatever you want. And I think regardless of the lunacy of his son and all the terribleness of that story, I think this shines a light on how you pass your assets on to your children matter. And there's a couple hiccups here. I just talked about the capital gains tax hits that no one thinks. One of the biggest mistakes people make is they transfer assets during their lifetime to their kids. So they transfer the house to their kids. They transfer assets to their kids. Well, what they don't realize is, first of all, that's a gift. So you could be subject to gift tax, depending on your net worth and all that fun stuff. But more immediately, and happens 100% of the time, you transfer your cost base to your lifetime recipient. So in English, what that means is if Randy transfers his house, in my scenario, to one of his children during his life, they inherit his $60,000 cost basis. So even when he passes, that cost basis remains $60,000. So those kids are going to eat that huge gain in capital gains tax, losing 20 to 25% of that gain. Mm-hmm. So you lose the amazing tax benefit of a step up when you transfer assets to your life. Now, this applies to stock, not just real estate. It could be anything. It's any appreciable asset is subject to that lifetime whoopsie. Now, if you've done that already, I can fix it. Our attorneys can fix it. It's not unfixable. It's just something that you have to make sure that you're thinking through, because they do it to avoid nursing home. They do it to avoid probate. And what they also forget is that people get divorced at alarming rates. You know, I think in some states it's as high as 60%. So guess what? If you transfer your house to your kids, they're married, and then that kid gets a divorce, your son-in-law or your daughter-in-law could be living in your new house and kicking you out. And that's a very real thing. Google it. It happens. And I think there's a lot better ways to plan to avoid, because people do this to avoid taxes, to avoid probate. Ironically, it actually hurts you tax-wise. Probate, estate tax, nursing home care is a huge one. I don't want the house to get my farm. I don't want the nursing home to get my farm. I don't want them to get my house. I'm going to transfer it during my lifetime. There's actually much better ways using asset protection trust. We use it as where our law firm, Ayler Stallings, has really cool asset protection trust tools that can alleviate probate, tax issues, and nursing home issues in a controlled environment that allows your assets to then not only be subject and shielded from those big risks, but also ensure that they get transferred the way you want. You know, some people say a third at 25, a third at 30, a third at 35. That's probably the most popular distribution provision we see. It could be 30, 35, 40, but it could be whatever you want. Again, there's no rules with trust. It's a private document and it doesn't go through probate. And these are the things that people need to consider. So that's why legal protection planning is part of our roadmap. Most financial advisors don't touch it. The reason is they're not attorneys. Mm-hmm. They don't have law firms in their back pocket. They don't control law firms that have offices all over the Midwest like we do. Well, because of that, we have access to attorneys that can have those conversations and take inventory and then give you ideas. You're not paying for will. I hate when people say, well, that's wills, like, you know, legal Zoom. It's like, you're not paying for the document. You're paying for the advice. You're paying for someone to hear your life situation, your goals, and then create a strategy to fix it. But more importantly, what gets missed is you're paying for someone to pick up the phone on the worst day of your life, because that's not going to happen at LegalZoom. When you have a devastating nursing home event, a devastating death in the family, you know who gets called first usually? The attorneys. The attorneys that help put that plan together, that understand your wishes, the ones that the kids have to go to figure it out. Well, now they have relationships because they understand what mom and dad wanted. They can help facilitate a lot of the hardest days of your life and make them a little less terrible. And if you don't have that, you're starting from scratch and you're going through and you're meeting a stranger, someone that didn't know what mom and dad wanted. These are all the reasons that legal protection planning is such an integral part of our retirement planning. You can't leave it out, just like you can't leave the tax part out, Randy. It's not just about picking NVIDIA versus Meta. It's about understanding what legal tools, what trusts, what transfers have happened. Do we have to fix any bad transfers that would have affected your cost basis? All of those things get brought together under one roof to hopefully help us better understand your retirement goals and ensure that your plan doesn't work just during your life, but also after you're gone. That's usually a huge piece that everyone forgets. Like, it still has to work after you pass away. And if you just dump everything and just cross your fingers and get stuck in probate or stuck in who knows, you know, land with millions of dollars going to 18-year-old grandkids, like, this isn't going to work out the way you hoped. So take the time, grab a roadmap. We do it at no charge. We'll do an analysis. We'll give you some ideas that hopefully get some good conversations going on what you really want to happen, not just during your retirement, but after you're gone.
1: 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Let's get a date on a calendar and talk through all of the details of your retirement. 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That's 513-327-5477. We have offices in Mason, Blue Ash, Milford, Hamilton, and Fort Wright, Kentucky. All right, so here's one. We talk about probate here on the show and how a will doesn't get you completely out of probate, and Greg will explain that. But this guy wrote into MoneyWise. His name is Dan. His dad passed away from COVID, and since then, his estate has been tied up in probate. That's the last 5 years. So now it's finally cleared, and he can finally get his dad's 401k. But there's something else that's waiting for him is a $30,000 tax bill. So we can talk through some of that. But Greg, is it common for somebody to get stuck in probate for 5 years? That would be my first question. That seems kind of unusual. Have you seen that?
0: We have. It depends on the complexity of the estate, the planning, the documents, and most importantly, was someone fighting. So if people are fighting, that's usually what drives the long hold, or they have a bunch of debt. And all the creditors are fighting over who's collecting what.
1: Okay.
0: I think most studies will show you about a year. I could tell you in most Midwest states that we work in and operate in, it requires a minimum of 6 months. And the people ask why a minimum. It's because you have to have the estate open that long so that creditors can make their claims. That's the driving factor of probate. So when people pass away, like, why does it take so long? And everybody blames the attorneys because we are a big target. And we get it, right? Like, everybody wants to blame the attorney, but it's out of the attorney's hands, right? It's a government driven process. So have you been to the DMV? Have you been to the post office? Do you think they are like, we operate pretty efficiently? Like, no, like it's court, right? It's court and it's packed. And, you know, these are one of the things that, you know, unfortunately gets overlooked. Now, to answer your question, 5 years is on the long side, but not if there's a debate or a complex estate. You know, those things just take time, unfortunately. So we'll talk about that. The reason he probably talked about that $30,000 tax bill is because when you inherit an IRA, in this case, it could have been around $100,000. You pay 30% tax on it because that goes to his tax rate, not mom and dad's, not the retirees. And that's very common. You know, people take that whole IRA, it gets added to their entire taxable income that calendar year. And that bumps you into the 30% bracket, man. You're dancing up there and you're paying primo dollars, and he didn't get any good advice. But very common, but that's probably where that tax bill came from. But I want to talk more about probate, Randy, because it's kind of a silly thing. It's very, very simple to avoid. Yet so many people go through it. And a way to avoid it is not a will. Wills only get used if you go through probate. I will say that again. Wills only get used if you go through probate. So if you screwed something up, you use your will. If you're using your will, something went wrong. Wills are the backstop of an estate plan that when, if you, and the reason, well, what do you mean, Greg? Anything with an account number or a title that doesn't have directional guidance goes through probate. And that's where the will catches it. And I'll explain. So whether it's a bank account, an investment account, a car, a deed, deeds too, deeds, anything. And the easy part about this, Randy, is that it's easy to avoid probate as long as you're organized, because you just keep an inventory and say, do all of the assets I have directions? So that everything comes with a direction. So it's like, hey, I have a bank account. All right, well, this says when I die, it goes to person X. Okay, that avoids probate. Hey, I have a deed for my house. I have a transfer on death deed that says when someone dies, they can file my death certificate and it goes to my kids. Okay, that's avoided. Or hey, all this stuff's in a trust. Everything in the trust doesn't go to probate. So anything that goes in a trust is avoided. Anything with a transfer on death deed is avoided. Anything with a payable on death is avoided. You can put transfer on death on your DMV cars. So all you have to do is show the DMV or OMV or whatever your vehicle organization is in your state. If you show them your death certificate, they will just transfer the car to the person named. These are very simple, cheap things to do. You don't even need an attorney to do most of them, other than the transfer on death deed. These are things that can be accomplished as long as you keep your inventory going. Anything with an account or a title or real property need an arrow. And if you do that, no probate. No probate creditors, no 5 years, no penalties, no attorney fees. It just goes automatically. Think about it like when you have an insurance payout or you inherit a 401k or an IRA. But here it is, Randy. I'm going to give you the number one retiree mistake, the number one probate feeding problem by retirees. Are you ready?
1: Got it. My pencil's ready.
0: All right. So here's what people do. They don't listen to Greg. And they go do their 401k. They half listen to Greg. They listen to my radio show, or back when we did our attorney seminars, they would go and they would name their spouse as the beneficiary to their 401k, their spouse as the beneficiary to their account. And they would do all these, right? They'd go through all these transfer death and payable on death. And then what would happen? They'd forget about it because it's done. And then what happens, Randy? Their spouse predeceases them.
1: Oh, okay.
0: And they don't update that form. Mm-hmm. And they think they have a TOD on file, and they do, but the person that was TOD is already gone. So the mistake is only naming your spouse with no backups. So always do a secondary and a tertiary. If you're doing this and you don't want to keep doing it every time, or better yet, if you have a trust, just have everything go to your spouse and then the backups to trust. The trust is your big junk drawer. The trust, if you have a trust, shame on you if you go through probate, because you can just name it and it'll grab everything at the end. Just dump it all in there, the backup. And that way, here's why it's so nice to have a trust, because most people have a dozen accounts, another half a dozen investment accounts, a couple cars, things. So what happens when you have all this stuff laid out and now all of a sudden one of your kids has a grandkid and then another grandkid and you want to include them? And you're trying to figure out this Ouija board of trying to figure out, well, what accounts do I send to the grandkids and what percentages goes like this? Oh, I spent that account. Now what? Because now it's not even. The best way to do it is if you have a trust, you just update the beneficiaries in one spot, always. And you can just do a quick trust amendment, a one-page amendment that says, I want 10% to go to all my grandkids equally. Done. It takes all the assets that come in, breaks them up and does it easy. That is the best way to distribute assets when you want to make changes regularly, is just have a revocable trust, family trust, you know, whatever your jam is, asset protection trust work too. And you just do an amendment in one spot and you can update those regularly. And here's the reality. About every 5 years, our clients update their beneficiaries. It's not to disinheriting kids, but a lot of times it's grandkid driven or other motivations driven. Maybe they get passionately into some kind of, you know, charitable act, or favorite school or organization, all of these fun things. So if you want to make it easy to manage your distributions, having that junk drawer makes it very easy. But the only reason, the reason probate gets missed is because someone doesn't put a directional sign on an asset. So I encourage everybody to go take an inventory, figure all that stuff out and manage it, or just sign up for a roadmap. We'll do it for you.
1: There you go.
0: You know, it's free. We'll give you a peek and say, hey, here's some things that you got to avoid for probate. Here's ways to think about it. And here's how you manage it. And here's what different trusts could look like. Or if you have a trust, here's some changes we're seeing people do right now. All that stuff's included. It doesn't cost any extra to talk to the attorneys and all that fun stuff. So our hope is to get people thinking about the right way to plan through retirement. If you didn't know this, Golden Reserve was born out of a team of estate planning attorneys and elder care law attorneys. Our foundation is in the legal piece. That's probably why we're so organized and we think about it so systematically. It's not just about investments. It's about having a structure of protection in place, both legally from a tax perspective and a financial perspective, all working together equally to ensure the same thing, which is you get to do everything you want in retirement.
1: as we go through that and you think to yourself, yeah, I got my investments going. I've been thinking about taxes. I sort of have a plan there. Do you have all this locked down? And you start to look into your future and grandchildren and how it's all going to work out. Maybe it needs to be in a document form. Maybe we need to get something legal behind it. That is a part of every roadmap for retirement. Give the team a call. Take a look at the website. Let's get going on planning your retirement today. It's a no cost, no obligation look. What have you done for retirement? What do you want to do in retirement? What's coming in? What's going out? Let's start there, and then it'll all kind of unfold from there. The dominoes just continue to fall. Here's the website, getyourroadmap.com. That's getyourroadmap.com. There's a place for you to put some information in there. And the team will reach out to you or reach out to us at any of our Cincinnati area offices, Mason, Blue Ash, Milford, Hamilton, and Fort Wright, Kentucky. 513-327-5477. That's 513-327-5477. Well, a lot of us have big 401ks, and that can be a tax problem in retirement. So we talk about converting some of that money over to a Roth. 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
1: Well, Mom always said, don't assume, Randy, because when you assume, you make an ass out of you and me. Yeah, that's what Mom used to say. Well, Market Watch apparently agrees with Mom because they just posted an article about Roth conversions, and they said, if you do this, you sure are making a lot of assumptions about the future. Number one, you're assuming the taxes are going to go up. You're going to assume how long you're going to live. You assume what your investment returns will be. You assume that inflation will be higher, and that's an awful lot of guesswork. Greg, I'm just going to stand back on this one and let you take it apart.
7: Yeah, I mean, I think they're being cute. They're trying to be cute here in a way that's super disingenuous. They know there's no assumption. Taxes are the lowest they've ever been. That's inarguable. We all agree on that. Hopefully there's a couple of things that Americans can agree on now. They're freaking low. Mm-hmm. We can also agree on the debt. And we can also agree that no one has ran on tax cuts at the income level for a long time. I don't care if they even raise taxes or cut taxes. Like, here's why a Roth conversion doesn't have any assumptions but one. If I don't plan, it's going to be worse for me. If I don't do this, it will be worse for me. That is the only assumption I'm saying and making. I don't know if it's an assumption. I think it's more of a reality. And I'll explain to you why it's a reality. Because when you have an IRA, it is your largest liability most of the time on your balance sheet for retirees, right? It's their biggest asset. Maybe it's their home, but most people, it's their IRA. And when we see this, we say, all right, you got $1 million. You owe a loan to Uncle Sam on that. And they're like, well, what do you mean? Because everybody's like, I got $1 million IRA. No, you don't. You have $1 million account in which you owe somewhere between $400,000 and $100,000. What would you rather pay? And they're like, what? What? Yeah, your account's probably worth $750,000. No, no, no. Look, it says $1 million. That's not all your money. Uncle Sam lets you take that money before you paid income tax on it and put it in this account so it could grow. Which sounds like a really good deal from Uncle Sam, but it ends up being a pretty good deal for Uncle Sam. For him, not you. That's the rub. The good deal was for Uncle Sam. And Roth conversion is the only way to beat Uncle Sam at the 401k game. Or you can give it all away to a charity, I guess. That's one option. You give it all away for charity. You don't pay tax on it, but no one gets to spend it in your family. So when you see this nonsense about what they're pointing to, I love to say, well, what happens when someone dies and they haven't done any Roth conversions? Simple. Their tax rate's double. It's inarguable. You know, you go from a couple rate to a single rate. So they have to take the same percentage out of the 401k, but their rate's double. We call that the widow's penalty. That's inarguable. You can't make a statement. So you go from paying 10% to 20%, 15% to 25%, whatever the rough math is. But that's on $1 million IRA. That's the difference between paying $100,000 and $200,000, $150,000, $250,000. That's hundreds of thousands of dollars of lost savings. Why would they say this? So when you read an article, like I'm more curious, like why would you want to hurt retirees? Why would you write something like this to discourage people from saving money and paying less money in taxes? Because it doesn't make any sense, because it gets worse when it goes to the kids. Because when the kids inherit it, it gets taxed at their rates, the kiddo's penalty. So it could go to 25, 30, 35%. So now you're paying $350,000 of your million? Why would someone write this, Randy? Why would someone encourage you not to do things that make common math?
1: So you don't spend your money and they can keep it under management?
7: Oh my gosh, Randy. You've been listening.
1: Reading my mind.
7: Because here's the thing that they're afraid of. The financial industry is afraid of one thing. The 401k was the greatest gift ever to the financial industry because it was a jail. And their jail was predicated on the statement, hey, Randy, you can go use that money, but you got to pay taxes on it. They know the abhorrence the retirement community has on paying taxes. So what do people do? Oh, I'll just wait till I have to take money out in 73. And that money grows and it stays there and they keep getting their fee. But you know what happens the second after you pay tax on money? What happens? People spend a little more. They live a little bit more. They have a little bit more fun in retirement. Someone was jingling the keys and his name was Greg Ayler. And he's saying, hey, I bet you if we convert some of this money, you're probably going to go on some extra trips. I bet you if we convert this money, you're going to have a little bit more fun. I bet you go fly first class a couple of times. I bet you may go take your grandkids and kids on a once in a lifetime summer vacation. I bet you might get more out of life if I can jingle some keys here. And it may not be fun paying $150,000 on $1 million IRA, but it's a lot more fun than paying $250,000 or $300,000 or $350,000. And oh, by the way, in their scenario, you never spend it. Uncle Sam gets the money and then you never spend it because you're dead. So what's worse? Would you rather have no fun, no extra stuff, and pay triple the taxes, or have all the fun and pay the least amount of money in taxes? What are people doing? What are we doing here? I choose more fun for my clients. I know that the accounts get smaller because we pay tax on them, but they were always going to get smaller. It's just a question of when and how much. I want to control the how much. I want them to get the least amount smaller, and I can control that to the penny when I do a Roth conversion. When you just hope and wait, you don't know what's going to happen. And Randy, that's the magic here. The beating Uncle Sam is about paying tax on your terms, not his. That leads to more fun in retirement, which means the less fees for your financial advisors because your accounts are getting a little smaller because you're having more fun, which is the whole point of retirement. So you have to ask yourself, is your retirement based on financial advising for your best interest or your financial advisors?
0: And what are those decisions and how are they connecting to all the advice they're giving or not giving to you when it comes to your 401k and IRA? And if you want to see exactly what your plan would look like in a world that's based on your fun and you getting the most out of retirement, swing by. Our team of CPAs actually will build you your first IRA conversion plan at no cost or charge, which is part of our roadmap, Randy. And it will lay out exactly how much we would take out, when and for how long. It's usually 7 to 10 years. And that is the first step into you having more fun in retirement and living more in retirement, is having a conversion plan and getting that monkey off your back, getting that Uncle Sam out from behind the shadows. Take care of it, because you're ending up not only having more fun, but paying less in taxes in almost every scenario where you plan ahead.
1: You know, this story started by saying that you're assuming too much when you do this. Well, are you also assuming that the financial industry is there to help you and have you have your best retirement? 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
11: 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Because you're going to want to do that after you hear what John has to talk about today. John, always a pleasure to see you, and we're going to learn a lot today. John Ruhlman, my friend, great to see you, brother.
12: You too, Brian. Good morning.
11: ERISA. What the heck is that? There's another way out there. Hidden health insurance option most Americans do not know exists. So we're going to cover that topic this morning. And it is intriguing because you told me at the outset before the mic came on, this is becoming more and more popular as an option.
12: It is. It is. So, you know, what if I told you you could get group health insurance benefits without working a full-time job?
11: I wouldn't believe you.
12: Okay. Well, that's what we're going to talk about today.
11: Well, good. Because, you know, it may be something I might need to pursue at some point.
12: Yeah, it's an option, Brian. And that's and that's the biggest thing to really look at with these plans. And they're again, they're getting more and more popular on the private market. ERISA plans actually make up a majority of group health plans. And when I say ERISA plans, I mean, it's just under the Employee Retirement Income Security Act. That's what it is of, you know, 1974, which was enabling large groups to basically self-insure. And what they basically do is they go out, they self-insure at a certain threshold, $50,000, $100,000, $200,000 in coverage is what the employer pays for towards the employee's benefits if there's claims, right? And then they have a reinsurance company that covers anything beyond that.
11: So they're creating a pool of money from which to pay the employees' medical claims.
12: 100%, because these are very large companies, right? So okay, it's cheaper for them to go that route.
11: Some small employer out there going, wait a minute, I got to put $150,000 per employee. No, I'm not going to be doing that. Now, this is a big company.
12: This is a big company. You think if you employ 30, 40, 50, 100,000 employees, right, you're not going to go buy a traditional plan and just pay out premium dollars. You're better off just saying, hey, let's just take what we'd be paying in premium, take two-thirds of that money, put into a pool. We're not going to be paying that on claims. Okay. And they don't. And it makes up a majority of, you know, large group plans. So anyway, you know, you're probably listening to this like, well, that doesn't make any sense to me, right? I'm not in that market. But when you look at it, right, it was kind of the biggest thing, you know, as being self-employed for 20 years, right? You always kind of look on the other side. And you have friends that work for, you know, GE, Procter & Gamble, and these large companies, and they go, I got phenomenal benefits. Like, I can't ever leave this job just because of the benefits. I got low deductibles. I can go anywhere. I can, you know, I can use this plan. It's just a phenomenal health insurance plan. And you go, well, just stinks, you know, unless I'm going to go work for Walmart, become a greeter and go get benefits, right? I'm not going to go off and get those type of benefits. So again, you know, most Americans, you know, when you're buying your own health insurance, you know, you basically go, well, I either go get benefits through an employer, I go after the ACA market, right? I go find, you know, some sort of private health plan that's, you know, more of a conglomeration of different coverages, or I'm lucky enough to be 65 and go on Medicare, right? That's kind of the market landscape. So really what we're looking at is, how do I get access to those group benefits? So, and of course, for majority of us, we just don't do it. We're not going to get a job. I'm not going to go run a company, Brian, and then go work 40 hours at some job to get the benefits through them. So what these companies have started doing, one of the things when you create a company, you can opt and create your own group benefits, right? So let's say I have a company and I want to go out and hire employees. One of the biggest things to hire employees is offering benefits, right? But as a company, I can tell people that work for me and go, hey, listen, I can provide benefits to you, but because you don't work full time for me, you just have to pay full price for those benefits, but I'm still going to make it available to you. I can do that as a large group. So what you're seeing now are these companies that are looking for small, very short part-time positions. I'm talking about less than 10, 15 hours, maybe a year in working. And then you can actually qualify for the benefits that they have on their large group.
11: 15 hours a year.
12: Yeah.
11: So an hour a month, a little bit more than an hour a month.
12: And in some cases, an hour every 3 to 4 months.
11: Okay. So the advantage for them to offer this is what?
12: Well, so here's kind of the big thing. You're probably like, well, what kind of company is just going to want me to work
11: exactly,
12: you know, a couple hours a year? So what these companies that have created this, these are research companies. So what most people don't realize is that, you know, there are companies that actually formulate in this sole aspect of providing data to other insurance companies so they can do their actuarial science to determine what premiums and outcome studies would be. So think about it. If you're going to create an insurance company, Brian, and you're thinking like, well, how do I set pricing, right? And every demographic and all across the country and go, hey, you're living in Cincinnati. What does it look like for a family of four in their 40s on claims that are relatively healthy? It's hard to really gather that data very specifically.
13: Well, isn't that why we have actuaries?
12: Well, they have to look at big numbers, right?
13: Yeah.
12: But what if I said I want to look at majority of healthy people and not look at everybody on the marketplace that can come in and to have major conditions that are going to influence that risk pool, right? I want to just say, like, look, what if I can insure 10,000 people in the greater Cincinnati area that are coming in relatively healthy, don't have a lot of medical issues, very little prescriptions. They're just healthy individuals that take care of themselves.

0: major insurance companies that set pricing in the private sector.
1: Oh, this is like an app that scoops up all your phone data, except this is real people getting real medical care.
0: And they're getting real medical coverage for that, and they can see the outcome studies and the claims. They're not looking at you individually and going, Brian, this is Brian Thomas. This is his situation. You know, this is somebody at this age range. He's been an employee now for 10 years. You know, this is what his cost has been for 10 years for us. So it's very beneficial for these companies to gather that data and then resell it. And they need research associates in order to do that. So they're looking at hiring these part-time employees that fill out these surveys that are on their health insurance plans, that basically utilize those benefits in order to for them to be able to use those outcome studies and actuarially help and sell that data to other insurance companies so they can set pricing.
1: How about, you know, I find it hard to believe this exists as a concept. I mean, that there's that much need for this kind of data that they would actually employ a person. And can I cut to the chase? The hour or so-ish a month you might have to work, or maybe less than that, does the time you spend filling out the survey apply to the hour
0: That's
1: work?
0: That's the job.
1: Is that the job?
0: That's the job.
1: I got it right.
0: Hey! That's the job. And it's done through apps. It's done online. They pay you to do it. I actually personally have my health coverage that way. I fill out a survey every couple months, and that's how I get the coverages for my family. You know, a national high-rated major medical insurance plan with a big carrier. I can go anywhere I want. Has a low deductible. You know, but compare that to the pricing of the marketplace, it's like half the price of what I'd be looking at for similar coverage.
1: So the Obamacare, it's half of Obamacare.
0: Oh, yeah. Oh, yeah, for what it would cost me for that type of coverage. Absolutely.
1: I'm struggling to appreciate that this is a real thing. Now, I just got to cut to the chase in terms of impediments. What I'm hearing is you have to be a healthy individual to land one of these fake positions.
0: Well, it's still a real position, right? Yeah, it's still a real position. And that's
1: a W-2 or a 1099 or something like
0: that. Good W-2, yep. W-2. They actually do payroll through ADP. I actually get payroll deposit. Yep. It's an actual job. It's not, you know, you cannot get into these plans with the sole purpose of like, hey, I'm just shopping for health insurance. I want this. It is a job. The benefit of the job is that there is benefits that are tied to it. And because I'm a part-time employee, I have to pay full price for those benefits. I don't get the 50% match or whatever greater from the employer on that. They don't have to provide, pay towards my health insurance premiums. The biggest thing here is, you kind of laugh at the number wise. I mean, I know these companies make millions selling this data. It's big business. And you're talking about some of these companies employ 50, 60,000 plus research associates to gather that information, and they're still hiring. They're still looking for people to get. These are big, huge companies, and the reason I'm bringing this to light right now is that this has been around, like I said, since 1974 that this law's been in effect. It's actually administered by the Department of Labor, not the Departments of Insurance, because it's federally, not state run. Mm-hmm. ERISA plans make up hundreds of millions of people right now are on ERISA type coverages. So these are not just little plans, but what we're talking about is the individual market, right? And more and more people I talk to all the time are hearing about these coverages and going, hey, John, are these, legitimate? Are these, something that I should really be looking at for my family? And, I always say it depends. Right. I mean, this is a newer way of doing coverages. I've been personally here for over 2.5 years. This is, my primary plan of coverage.
1: Mr. Medical Insurance, if it's working out for you, it's got to be a good thing.
0: Well, there's pros and cons with everything, right? It's kind of like one of those things I'd say it's so early to have like a big, it's like if I was making a prescription, right? And I'm like, hey, I want outcome studies, right? Does this drug really work long term over 10 years, right? It's hard to say because they haven't really, been at that level yet. I mean, most of these plans have been in existence 5-6 years. It's kind of a short stay. But their model works because a model, basically, if you think about health insurance on how it could be viable long term, right? Like, not putting a bunch of unhealthy people, not like opening the doors and saying, give us everybody, right?
1: Right.
0: That blows up any plan. We're seeing that with the Affordable Care Act and insurance companies jumping ship because they can't afford to stay in that sector because anybody can walk through. But if you're relatively healthy and saying, listen, you know, I'll make it even a better scenario.

0: think about car insurance, right? Yeah, I haven't had an accident. I don't have any DUIs. I don't have any speeding tickets, right? I want a good rate. You know, put me in a pool with other people like me, right? I don't want to be in the pool with the guy that has three DUIs and 18 moving violations, right?
1: Because your rates are going
0: to
1: be higher.
0: Exactly, because it's pulling people together. So if I can get into a pool that's relatively healthy to get into, right? And the reason they do that is they actually do that on unemployment. They basically say, hey, we're looking for relatively healthy people to do these surveys, and we need the outcome studies to sell that data. So that's how they basically employ people. And when I say relatively healthy, it's, you know, it's not, it's like, I don't have a pending surgery. You know, I'm not currently pregnant.
1: Cancer diagnosis.
0: Currently undergoing cancer.
1: Yeah, I'm always thinking about myself, John.
0: No, I completely understand. But again, that would, of course, upside down the pool. So when you go into these groups and they have tens of thousands of people that have to be relatively healthy to get into, the likelihood is that these plans are going to survive a lot longer than the plans that take on, you know, a lot more risk. And that's kind of what we're seeing with it. So it has the traction, it has the data. They're out there. And, you know, and there's good and bad publicity all around right now. You know, I think departments of insurance are looking at these plans right now. There's been some states that have written some, you know, opinion letters on them that they don't really like them and different things like that because they're not administered by the state departments of insurance because it's federal.
2: Turf battle.
0: Oh, right. You know, and I got a lot of agents. I mean, we have these plans, you know, and I, you know, a lot of clients that, you know, work with us. So, you know, I want to make sure that people know that they exist as an option. That you kind of look at these things from a perspective saying, hey, this could be a legitimate option for us, but also knowing that there's other options that have been around a lot longer, that have a lot more of a track history. So it's really, you know, this is one of those things I just don't want people to go, oh, this is great. I can get group benefits. I'm going to just jump into this plan. This is exactly what I want to do. I think it's where, you know, we need to sit down and have a conversation and make sure it's the right move for your family, that you understand the process and everything that you have to go through. And I like the fact that the governments are, you know, looking at them, right? I think it's a good thing, right? I think if you're getting so big at a certain point, someone's going to put eyeballs on you and go, hey, are you legitimate? Is this something that we should protect our consumers from and our the people live in our state? Or is this something that, you know, we need to shut down? Right. I mean, I think any big company, once you get to a certain point, should have some eyeballs on you from some sort of, you know, federal program.
1: Well, and also there's minimum requirements for the pool.
0: As in?
1: The risk, the amount of money that the ERISA plan has in it to cover the cost of people's claims.
0: I mean, there's huge amounts of money in there.
1: Right. Yeah. But I would figure that component will be subject to oversight.
0: Like, yeah, absolutely.
1: Insurance companies and the amount of money that they're managing, that has to be looked at.
0: Yeah, they're going to be looking at it all. I mean, they're right now looking at it as like, is this legitimate? And they're having a hard time saying it's not. So again, you know, that's the biggest thing that we're looking at right now. And
1: they're always looking for things that people really like and that work so they can take them away from us.
0: Yeah, I mean, but again, you know, I try to look at everything, you know, through different eyes too, other than my opinion, right? I go, well, take a step back. Is this a good thing that we're being looked at? Yeah. I want to make sure everything's being run right. I want to make sure some sort of government body comes in and goes, hey, yeah, this is legitimate. There's money there. They can pay claims, you know. I don't think it needs to come from the perspective of going like, hey, you know, we're not making money off this. We need to shut it down. Or hey, they're taking a lot of people out of the ACA market. That hurts the ACA market.
1: There you go. That's, you know, the elephant in the room.
0: That's the elephant in the room. I think that's an opinion that's out there that's not going to be completely voiced by, you know, the powers that be. But I think on that end, you know, it's a good thing. You know, we looked at, and I think this is why the plans have gotten so popular this year, especially with the tax credits going away, like we talked about on previous shows, right? So that the tax credits going away for the higher income earners, you know, force a lot of people that were getting subsidized health insurance plans that were relatively healthy going, there's no way I'm going to stay on this plan for $2,000 a month for my family when I can't leave the Cincinnati area. That made no sense. Right? So, you know, why wouldn't I rather pay something a little less expensive than my full price plan and go and get a plan that I can go anywhere in the United States with? You know, on a true big network or something like that. So that's where a lot of people went. And that's why, it's gotten significant popularity right now. And this is why I'm bringing it to everybody's attention, because it's out there. It's 100%. And, you know, I even got a text message the other day from some other insurance agent trying to sell me one of these plans. Just because I'm self-employed, I guess they get a hold of your information.
1: Well, and I find it interesting, given the nature of your business, which is working with private insurance companies and doing that layering of coverage and putting together packages of coverage for folks, that's not the route you went down. You went down this route, which makes it sound even more appealing because, like I said, you're the insurance guy.
0: Yeah, I mean, it's these private ERISA plans, you know, and this is why you have to really sit down and have a conversation, right? And again, it's one of hundreds of options that I have. And when I really looked at it, it made more sense for our family due to some prescription history that we had and some things that I knew may come up in the future. And it, you know, is a little bit more expensive than some of the private plans that I can put together for myself. I knew it was going to be more expensive. Plus, I also knew at the end of the day, this could be viable in the future. I need to get my hands on it. I need to see how it works, claim processes and that stuff. So
1: take it for a test drive.
0: I take it for a test drive. I'm not making my clients do that for me. I want to make sure it's legitimate.
1: The way I treat products I sponsor, man. I buy or, you know, use or have used anything I'm speaking for. So, you know, I get that all day long, and I appreciate that you do that for your clients. So who are we talking about that might be, this would be the path to go? So you get clients coming in all the time. How is it you would steer a particular person to this type of insurance product?
0: So one of the biggest factors that I liked in this is, when you look at working with employers that have employees that have group insurance, right? Give you an example. I had a group here recently, 35 employees. And, you know, I realized kind of right out of the gate that him providing group benefits to his employees was actually costing the employees more money, right?
1: Sure.
0: I mean, a lot of them were, you know, 30, 40 grand a year. I mean, basically when I was running numbers, I mean, most of these people qualified for like $100 or less health insurance policies through the marketplace. They get huge tax credits. But because he was offering group benefits, you know, I think the plan was like $850 a month. They were paying half of it. So most of his employees are paying 3 to 4 times more than they probably should have. Which is okay. That's, I mean, listen, I'm not being the owner up. He didn't even know until I went in there. But kind of getting through it, you know, the issue was higher income, not really like a bunch of medical issues or anything like that, but just really wanted it for his family. He wanted that traditional group, the great coverage, the low deductibles. He, higher income, very high income earner, wanted a prescription plan. Goes, hey, if I ever need this 0.001% chance of a medication that's $4,000 a month, I want to make sure it's there. And I'm like, but I also want to be able to use it in Hawaii if I go to Hawaii or anywhere else. Like, he just wanted that type of coverage. So, you know, I'm looking at it and I'm like, it just doesn't exist, you know, in the private sector to have everything that you want under the sun in every possible scenario outside of these already group formulated plans. So what I've found is that for some of the employers, and maybe some of the higher income employees, when we go in there and get them out of these group plans and move them to individual coverage, it makes a lot of sense to put them in there. You know, of course, explaining them that, yes, you get a little part-time job you're working like 4 or 5 hours a year doing, because I don't care. You know, I just want the group benefits. Like, well, you know, and then we ended up saving that group, I don't know, $150,000 a year in premium.
1: Jeez, please.
0: So it was absolutely insane. But being able to help them in that scenario, and put a higher income employer into that type of traditional group coverage really made sense. The other thing that we found too is group pricing sometimes can be better, especially on a healthier side. So when I'm dealing with clients, you know, over 55, right? And you go look at the private market. I don't care if you're looking at Marketplace or you're looking at private health insurance, the rates start really climbing. And then when you get over 60 and you're kind of like, oh, I'm 60 going to 65, I want to retire early, pricing is insanely expensive, right? Because you're just at the very high threshold of the risk category, right?
1: Yeah.
0: So in the private market, I mean, yeah, maybe I'm going to beat Cobras or that big group price. But when you look at a relatively healthy group and I put somebody over 55 years old there, I mean, I'm telling you, these pricing are vastly cheaper than the private market. So we've seen a really good niche by being able to help some of our older clients get on these plans at a lot cheaper price than the private market. And of course, way cheaper than looking at the marketplace.
1: Okay. And I get all that. But then again, you must be looking at a healthy 60 to 65 year old.
0: It's, and again, when I say healthy, it's, you know, no pending surgeries, no ongoing diagnoses, you know, not on some $5,000 a month medication. And a majority of people aren't in that situation. If you're on a blood pressure or cholesterol medication, oh, I had a hysterectomy 3 years ago. This is absolutely perfect for those individuals. You know, it's that when I say relatively healthy, you can't, you know, it's just the ongoing major issues is what we're looking at. Yeah.
1: So, right. So I guess how often, I mean, I don't know in terms of percentage or how I want to characterize this. How often is this option, or do you select this option for your clients?
0: I mean, I think we're probably in the 15% to 20% range right now.
1: No kidding.
0: Yeah. Yeah. And that's why I'm bringing it up. It's, you know, people are like, we just had a client the other day because I don't think you even talked about this on your show. No, I said I did it like a year ago. We kind of mentioned it was coming about, but you know, that's why I wanted to bring it more and more to light because it's gaining a lot of traction right now. It's a huge piece of the market that I think it's going after. You get the government looking at it because it's so big. And, you know, we're starting to recommend it for some of our clients. And we've helped a lot of those clients in that kind of 55, 60 plus range that makes sense in. I'm like, this just makes sense financially for you. Like, I'd rather put you here and get you a lot of bells and whistles. And sometimes it's cheaper just because of the price point and
1: how about that?
0: Being able in that group rating.
1: So to the listeners right now, who do you think should be paying attention to this, at least the concept, or maybe have you consider it for them as an option?
0: I think it's a great option for those people that are looking to retire early and are scared to death of leaving their job because they don't want to get rid of their group benefits. Right? There's so many people that we talk to all the time. They're like, I would retire, but I can't leave my job because of the benefits.
1: Yeah, you know? Like someone who's got cancer diagnosis.
0: Yeah, I definitely understand your situation completely. But again, hey, like I said,
1: give me a paper cut and pour lemon in it.
0: Hey, I heard they're making some medications over there in Russia to cure cancer now. Do you see that?
1: I pray to God that happens.
0: I mean, it's just crazy. But like I said, it's each person's individually, you know, different, right, Brian? I mean, that's the biggest thing. And I think there are these plans that are out there that, you know, that I know that aren't a great fit for a lot of people, even on these ERISA plans. They have different levels of coverage. You got to be very careful which plan you go into. Sometimes a private sector outside of that works better. And I think that's really where the conversation comes to happen. You know, you just really have to sit down and look at, you know, one of the things I take great pride in is asking the right questions for our clients to determine which product offering makes the most sense for them.
1: All right. Well, and this is, I mean, new information for me, of course, at least on the level of detail you provided today on the show. But it might sound a terrific idea for some people listening. And I have to remind them that John Ruhlman and the team that covers Cincy will do a thoughtful analysis. All you need to do is reach out to them. And if it is a good option for you, he'll tell you it is. And that's the way you need to go. And they do this service for free. And I didn't mention at the outset of this edition of Rethink Healthcare Together, but the team will be more than happy to sit down, talk with you, check out where you are. And if the ERISA option isn't a good one for you, of course, they have a multitude of other options in the private market, which have helped so many people save money and get better coverage. I want you to address real quick here. You mentioned the premiums, obviously much better than the Obamacare premiums, or ACA, Marketplace, whatever you want to call it. How about deductibles and out-of-pocket costs, or how do they compare?
0: I mean, you know, so the biggest thing with these plans is there are a lot of different levels, right? Just like right now going through iHeart, right? Let's say you want benefits through iHeart. They might offer like four or five different options, right? You choose your plan this year, right? And then what happens next year? You have an open enrollment, you can change your plan. So these ERISA plans have exactly the same thing, but because they're huge groups, they might have 10 or 12 different levels of coverage. So you can have a plan that mirrors an Obamacare plan that has high deductibles and out-of-pocket expenses. Maybe that makes sense for you younger when you don't really have a lot of medical issues.
1: Right.
0: But the nice thing that you have every year is you have that open enrollment window. So every year, the end of the year, you have an open enrollment where you can change your group plan. No questions asked, no pre-existing conditions. you just change your plan. And this is where the advice kind of comes in. So if we find this is a good fit for someone, we look at their current situation and it might say, hey, listen, maybe we save some money and we don't get, you know, all the bells and whistles. Maybe we go with a generic prescription plan and something that limits you to 10 or 15 doctor visits a year because you haven't even seen the doctor 10 years in the last 10 years, right? 10 times in the last 10 years. So, but let's say your situation changes 3 years down the road. You're like, well, now I'm getting sicker. Now I might be on more expensive medications. Well, then what happens during your open enrollment? It changed to the more expensive plan,
1: right?
0: That has all the bells and whistles. So the reason I actually liked this and liked it for myself and my family was the ability to change the plan if something happens to my family in the future that causes our medical expenses to start skyrocketing. I can then adjust my plan and go with a plan that has more robust coverage, which is very limited in the market that we sell in right now, being able to do that kind of on the fly.
1: You have some flexibility then.
0: Massive flexibility. That's really, really good.
1: It's more than some flexibility. It's massive flexibility.
0: It's massive. I'm talking about going from a plan that covers me in the United States. I can switch my plan to a plan that covers me worldwide. I can add on all the GLP-1 medications. I can add, you know, I can do whatever I need to in the future, you know, with that type of plan. So the flexibility for someone that likes that as an option, it's massive.
1: Sounds like an amazing concept. And of course, you know all about it. And I'll encourage anybody who's interested in pursuing lower price medical coverage, better medical coverage for less money, generally speaking, is a concept, which may mean an ERISA plan for you. 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And we'll do it again next Sunday, John. It's always a pleasure and very enlightening.
0: Well, you too, Brian. 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

Today we continue with the second portion of the message titled Right Words But Wrong Spirit from Joshua chapter 17. In the first part, we reflected on the many blessings God had given to the tribe of Joseph and the danger of taking those blessings for granted. In this concluding message, we see how gratitude can be overshadowed by complaint and how faith must rise above excuses to embrace God's promises. We'll get started with today's message right after the following song.

But next, we see a complaint made. You would think for all of the abundant blessings for which the tribe had to give thanks, there could not possibly have been a complaint. But in that 14th verse, it says, "And the children of Joseph spake unto Joshua, saying, Why hast thou given me but one lot and one portion to inherit, seeing I am a great people, for as much as the Lord hath blessed me hitherto?" So they were voicing displeasure with God's purpose for them. The land was being divided according to lot. It doesn't give us any detailed information about how that was brought about. But the ultimate end of the division being by lot was that God in His sovereignty was in charge of it. So they were being allotted the portion of land that God intended for them to have. And the tribe of Joseph is complaining. They're saying, "We're a great people." Now, it could be they only had reference to the fact that they had increased in number. The population of that tribe had grown by about 20,000, and they were great in number. But it seems from the general spirit of the thing that there was more to it than that. There was a bit of arrogance, a bit of pride. We are a great people, and so we're entitled to more. We're warned repeatedly in Scripture about not having a spirit of complaint. In 1 Corinthians chapter 10 and the 10th verse, reference is made to the fact that even while they were in the wilderness, they were murmuring. And it says, "Neither murmur ye, as some of them also murmured and were destroyed of the destroyer." Many of them died in the wilderness because they complained. They complained when the water was bitter, but God made it sweet by the putting in of a tree. They complained when they were without bread, but God rained it down from heaven. They complained because they didn't have meat, and God sent in the fowl for them to eat. God provided for them in every way. But they were constantly complaining about something. He says they were therefore destroyed. Now all these things happened unto them for our ensample. For they were written for our admonition, upon whom the ends of the world are come. So these things are not recorded in the Bible just as a historical event. They're there for our benefit, for our admonition. Let us then learn that God is greatly displeased with a complaining, murmuring spirit. Their attitude was, "Well, if I could just have more, not just what's been allotted to us, if I could just have more, that would satisfy me." And how often that spirit plagues people today. Even in a land that is prosperous and blessed so richly as we are in the United States of America, often a person, rather than giving thanks for what they do have, says, "If I could just have a little more, I might be content." We see pride in these people as they say, "We're a great people." And there are other sins that accompany murmuring: sin of envy, sin of covetousness, the sin of impatience. So once you get to the place that you're complaining about your station in life, "I just don't like where God has placed me. I want some other position. I want..." Doesn't mean that there is no place for forward movement if it's under the direction of the Spirit of God and in harmony with the teachings of His Word. But to be grumbling, murmuring, complaining is an affront to the Lord, displeasing to Him. And another thing that makes me think their complaining was not just a declaration of their growth in size, but that they were full of pride. They were prone to complaining.
When you go ahead and read about the same people in the book of Judges and on into 1 Samuel, they were still complaining. There were still things that didn't satisfy them, and they were very vocal about it. You know, if you become a complainer, you get a lot of practice at it, you get experience, and it just becomes the way you are. That whatever comes along, there's some complaint to be made. And that becomes disheartening and discouraging to other people. We're to be an encourager. And an encourager is somebody who is thankful and encouraging thanksgiving in others. Now, while they were complaining about what they had been designated to possess, they were ignoring opportunities of land that rightfully would be theirs to possess that territory, but they didn't want the work that was going to be required to possess it. They didn't want to have to do what was necessary. You see, a thankful heart always bows to God's sovereignty. I may not understand what's going on at the present. I don't understand what God is doing in my life. I don't understand all of the trials that He has for me to experience, but I'm going to trust Him anyway. See that beautiful example in the case of Job, Job chapter 1, verse 20, when he had lost his flocks and his herds, he'd lost his children, he'd lost everything. Then Job arose and rent his mantle and shaved his head and fell down upon the ground and worshipped and said, "Naked came I out of my mother's womb, and naked shall I return thither. The Lord gave and the Lord hath taken away. Blessed be the name of the Lord." In all this, Job sinned not nor charged God foolishly. Oh, that we might have that spirit. I acknowledge that Job went through some difficult times following that wonderful declaration, as his friends came and accused him of having some great sin, and that's why all of this had befallen him. He was troubled, but he still always trusted in God, saying, "Though he slay me, yet will I trust him." Oh, to bow. When we don't understand, when the way is extremely dark, but to bow and worship and acknowledge, "I came in this world without anything, I'm going to go out the same way. The Lord gives, the Lord takes away. What I had, He had given me. God saw fit for it to be removed. I'm still going to worship Him and praise Him." A thankful heart will always bow in humility and thanksgiving to give praise and glory to God. Well, then we see that the people offered excuses. Excuses offered. Look at verse 15. "And Joshua answered them, 'If thou be a great people, then get thee up to the wood country, and cut down for thyself there in the land of the Perizzites, and of the giants, if Ephraim be too narrow for thee.' And the children of Joseph said, 'The hill is not enough for us, and all the Canaanites that dwell in the land of the valley have chariots of iron.'" Ah, they say, you know, this hill country is going to be a bit of a challenge. They said it's not enough, but obviously their problem was they didn't want to have to go cut down the trees. It was covered with trees. And Joshua says, "Go cut them down. You can develop that hill country and the land that will be good, and you can utilize it." But they also brought up the fact that the Canaanites dwell in the valley that would separate us from the hill country, and that the Canaanites had chariots of iron. Now, we learn that those chariots had an extension of iron that was sharpened. And as they drove those chariots with great speed, it would decimate anything that they passed.
If they hit a human being, it'd kill them on the spot. If they hit anything of substance, it would no doubt destroy it. Well, from a human standpoint, you can understand their reluctance to want to have to go fight against a people like that. The Canaanites are there. We don't want to have to fight them. They have reached the place that they were enjoying a reprieve. There have been many battles to fight in the conquest of Canaan. And we've read in some of our previous messages about the war coming to an end temporarily, and there was a rest to be enjoyed. Well, there is a rest for God's people to enjoy, but never to the point of becoming complacent or neglecting to undertake the task at hand. So they were going a little too far with the rest. We've fought all the battles we want to fight. We don't want to have to deal with those Canaanites. We don't want to have to go clear out the land. And so they're making excuses. Verse 17. And Joshua spake unto the house of Joseph, even to Ephraim. This is another thing. Joshua was of the tribe of Ephraim. And they may have thought that because he was of their tribe, he would show them special favor. But he demonstrates the fact that as a leader, he is not going to give in to that. He is going to be fair and deal with all issues in a way that would be pleasing in God's sight. And he spoke to Ephraim and to Manasseh, saying, Thou art a great people and hast great power. Thou shalt not have one lot only, but the mountain shall be thine. For it is a wood, and thou shalt cut it down, and the outgoings of it shall be thine. For thou shalt drive out the Canaanite, though they have iron chariots, and though they be strong. You're going to be able to drive them out. And so, as they make excuses, they obviously are forgetting the victories of the past. Yeah, it looked to them like an impossibility to be able to withstand the Canaanites and to cross this valley and to go into the hill country and chop out the forest. But think of all of the battles that they had won already. Though there was temporary defeat at Ai, they ultimately won that conquest. And over again, when the 10 kings aligned themselves against them, they had victory. In each case, God had blessed them. Well, the same God that had blessed them in the past was going to bless them in the future. They were forgetting the very promises of God. Now, these promises were made before most of these people were born. But if the parents are doing what they should have, and no doubt in many cases they did, the knowledge of these promises were passed on to them. Back in Deuteronomy chapter 20, verse 1. Promise was made, when thou goest out to battle, because they were looking forward. Moses is instructing the people and looking forward to that time that they would ultimately come in to the land of promise. So when thou goest out to battle against thine enemies and seest horses and chariots and a people more than thou, be not afraid of them, for the Lord thy God is with thee, which brought thee up out of the land of Egypt. And it shall be, when you come nigh unto the battle, that the priest shall approach and speak unto the people, and shall say unto them, Hear, O Israel, ye approach this day unto battle against your enemies. Let not your hearts faint, fear not, and do not tremble, neither be ye terrified because of them. For the Lord your God is he that goeth with you to fight for you against your enemies to save you. I would have promised. Why would a people ever doubt with such a direct promise from God? And he says, when you get ready to go, the priest will come out to the forefront and repeat the promise and remind you, you're not going out on your own. The Lord God will go with you and fight for you against your enemies and save you. Oh, sometimes do we not falter and fail because we
because we've forgotten the promises of God. We look at our circumstances. We look at the difficulties that we're facing. And we begin to make excuses. Just like they're saying, that mountain you're talking about is full of timber. We don't want to have to work so hard as to cut it out. And so we look about us today and say, well, these are challenging times that we're living in. Maybe at another time or season, I might have been a better witness when people were more open to talk about Christianity. But now, if you even try to talk about the gospel, people are offended and are upset with you. And so I just have to kind of pull back and not look for opportunities even to be a good witness and give a testimony for the gospel of Jesus Christ. And so you think these are some of the toughest times, and yet all you got to do, whether you're looking at secular history or biblical history, you can see that the adversary for God's people has always been the same. Satan is our great enemy. And in every time, in every era, there has been evil and corruption on every hand, challenges to face, opposition, persecution. So if we spend our time thinking about the giants and thinking about the iron chariots, we're not going to go far. We think about the obstacles and the problems. If you tend to focus on that instead of on the promise of God, all the disruptions caused by the COVID. I had some people visiting with me yesterday from Arkansas that I've known for several years and preached in their church numerous times, and it seemed like everything that we would start to talk about, it was either before or after COVID, that was the mark of time to show the difference between how things were going. And certainly COVID has caused many disruptions and much anxiety. And so we have that to cope with, but there have been crises of equal proportions that God's people have faced in years gone by, and we have to look to Him for our help in seeing us through. The basic enemy, the world, the flesh, and the devil, is the same as it's always been. He says, love not the world, neither the things that are in the world. And certainly recognizing Satan as our great adversary, a roaring lion seeking whom he may devour. We know that he always stands in opposition to the advancement of the kingdom of God and the proclamation of his gospel. And then the flesh itself, the old flesh that's in us all that we have to deal with, weak as it is. The apostle himself said, O wretched man that I am, who shall deliver me from the body of this death? But he went on to say, I thank God through our Lord Jesus Christ that we can gain victory over the flesh itself. And as all of us as individuals need to be sure that we're not looking at the obstacles, that we're not looking at the Canaanites, as it were, and deciding that the enemy is too fierce, or the mountain is too steep, or the work is too difficult. Let us be sure as a church that we review our blessings, as all of us as individuals should be doing. That Joshua, this bold, noble leader of God's people, was constantly pointing them not to himself, but pointing them to the God of heaven that had brought them as a people through all of the wilderness travels, had brought them safely into the land, and had given them victory over one enemy after another. The same God that had blessed them, that the bigger part of the enemies were defeated, was certainly able to bless them for the remaining Canaanites and others that still inhabited part of the land. Now, to reach the right conclusion for this message, we have to go back to point one.
Because if we leave thinking about the objections that the tribe was raising, their complaint, their murmuring spirit, that's not what we want to be upon our mind. But we go back to point number one, which was blessings acknowledged. May we individually recall the abundant blessings of God, His daily benefits, His mercies upon us, His saving grace for which we should daily give thanks. Let us review the blessings enjoyed. As a church, let us review His abundant mercies to see that in the most difficult and trying of times, God has been with us, has brought us through those trials, and He will yet be with us in time to come. Let's remember that our blessings of the present, the blessings we need individually and personally, the blessings we need as a church, the blessings we need as a country, all of these blessings, our hope for the present, our anticipation of reaching that home on the other side, it's all dependent upon God's abundant grace and mercy that's given us through Jesus Christ. May we look to Him by faith today. May our faith be strengthened as we look upon once more the many, many promises of God, promising to do for us what we could not do for ourselves. Call unto me, and I will answer thee and show thee great and mighty things which thou knowest not. May we be persistent in calling, seeking Him because we need Him desperately. If your faith is in Jesus Christ, you have that precious hope described by the beloved apostle when he spoke of that day that we would at last be at home with the Lord. Apart from Him, there is no hope. There is no salvation. It's not in your worth, not in your morality, not in your religious exercise, but in what Jesus Christ accomplished at the cross. He that believeth on the Son hath everlasting life.

As we've heard today, God's people are called to trust his promises rather than focus on obstacles, and to give thanks for his blessings rather than complain about their circumstances. The same God who has faithfully led his people in the past remains able to sustain and strengthen them today. May we be found walking by faith, resting in his providence, and rejoicing in his abundant grace through Jesus Christ our Lord. Thank you for listening to today's broadcast, and until next time, may the Lord richly bless you all.

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3: 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Greg?
2: All right. Today, we're going to be looking at the need for an estate. And do you have an estate? The old saying is, if you fogged a mirror today, you do, in fact, have an estate. So this episode is about what's to be considered, the building blocks of an estate plan, as well as the common estate planning mistakes. We'll throw in some estate planning victories, too, while we're at it. Why not? And we could just say that the opposite of a mistake might be, in fact, more like a good decision. Not always. We're going to go through that. And then as we do and proceed, James already laid out kind of an offer to be clear about what we do. We do all things financial related retirement. We're like the Mayo Clinic of Financial Services, and that we'll look at your current estate or estate plan, whatever you have in that area of what you might consider just about legal documents. But it goes more into bringing it all together, all aspects of your financial status and the things you own and their purposes, how they provide the living benefits for you. This side of eternity, and then the transition point where everything thereafter is about legacy. Well, a lot of that ought to be thought through today. You'd be amazed at the opportunities and the options that are afforded you to take if you know about them. And we want to help you know about those things. Also, being able to review your current financial situation with the things that you own, that being investments, forms of income, whatever that you have that you want to like align for the retirement event, which is going to be about cash flow. You know, we will look at your current investments, those current accounts, stocks, bonds, mutual funds, CDs, annuities, whatever you're utilizing. We'll look at your tax deferred accounts, you know, your employer plans you're contributing to, their matching, make sure you're on track with all that. Kind of get to where what your end game is, work backwards, see what needs to be done differently, better, or uniquely now to bridge that gap so that you succeed by the finish line or the goal line successfully scoring, whatever that means to you. Then as a part of that, how are you in terms of tax efficiency decisions to make on Social Security, pension election and taking with or without different levels of survivor's benefits? You know, there's just so much to this topic. Medicare, Medicare Advantage, Medicare supplements, healthcare to fill the healthcare gap between now being at, say, an early retirement and the Medicare age where you are entitled to these other benefits. We can help coordinate

0: and all those things. And oddly enough, as the topic being estate planning, we can help you regardless of the state. We have a lot of different clients and prospects become clients over time in different states, or they transition throughout the year from one state to another, snowbirds or whatever label you want to apply, or have property in different states by inheritance, or they purchase something intentional to go enjoy different seasons of the year. That needs to be carefully brought together in a multi-pronged estate plan, because just one legal document in one state doesn't cut it for all states, whether it is a trust or will. So it's a pretty important topic. And to help us kind of plow the earth today, as always, we're going to welcome on to join us Tony Shore, our co-host and producer. Hey, Tony.
1: Hey, great to be here with you, Greg and James. Excited about the show. It sounds like a great topic lined up for today. Before we jump into that, I have to ask how you guys have been. Are you keeping busy over there?
0: Yes.
2: Yeah.
0: Short answer.
2: Kind of an understatement, but yes, it is tax season.
1: Tax
2: it is
1: season?
2: It is that time of the year.
1: Yeah. I was surprised that we were able to do the show today in the midst of tax season.
0: Yeah, it's interesting. James is quite busy leading the tax department. And then sure. With that, people have financial decisions and, you know, investment decisions tied to taxation that you don't think about how important it is as a combined function to make a total recipe by ingredient instead of just taxes as some kind of recipe unto itself. People go through the process of recording history for the year, document it, send it to the government. They owe the government. They get something back from the government, a.k.a. they overpaid, right? But no real planning. You've heard the adage, we look in the rearview mirror and then record it rather than looking through the windshield and go about changing it for the better, more efficiency. So he gets quite busy. That becomes a busy part of our business, if you will, and our time and our obligation towards a lot of people just kind of shirt tail in, if you will, an annual review while we're here. Let's just go see the advisory team and check up on things. So it's an uptick in activity for sure, now that you mention it. So you got the short answer and there's the long one.
1: Well, yeah, taxes play a role in everything we talk about, including today's topic, right? I mean, estate planning, there's a lot of tax planning that goes along with that as well. But yes, it's tax season. And James, I know you're in the thick of it over there. I'm glad to see you poke your head above water to make an appearance on the show today.
2: Yeah. Oh, yeah. I mean, I will say this as a reminder to our clients or people who are prospective clients. We are busy, but we're not too busy.
0: Yeah, still plenty of room for you. If That's you're out good. There listening today and all the things you might hear today that might be compelling, don't hesitate, because our business is a function of a willing and desire to serve you and help you, and there's always room for more. And what do you find on a birthday cake more of sometimes year over year, Tony? Any idea? About a happy birthday to Tony.
1: Yeah, today we're recording this on March 3rd, which is my birthday. And I'll admit to being 59 this year.
2: Not the half.
1: I had to admit it on air. But my youngest daughter said, "You're 60, right?" She said, "Like, not before my time, please."
0: She also said you look younger than 60, so it kind of worked together.
1: Well, no one can. When I tell people that I'm 59, everybody thinks I'm younger, and I say it's my immaturity. It throws people off.
0: So. One of these days, we're going to have to share a clip of you doing Tommy Boy. When we're on video soon, not just audio.
1: Yeah, exactly. But, you know, today's topic, yeah, there's 59 is a lot of candles. I'd need a fire extinguisher if somebody tried to get me a birthday cake with all those candles, to answer your question. But you know what? It's a timely topic because I just heard another story, and it's a friend of mine, a guy I know. Their father passed away, and he had been married really young, just for a brief amount of time, and then got remarried, then had kids, had a family, happily married for a long time, and he just passed away, and his assets, they're thrown into chaos because he failed to craft an estate plan before he passed away, and everything, the beneficiary designations, were still his first wife. So, and I know we're going to talk about that scenario a little bit coming up, but you don't want to be left in a bad situation. I saw what happened when my grandfather died to my dad's family. You got to communicate. So where do you want to start with this topic?
0: At the beginning, the basics of estate planning. And just rolling into that, James, what kind of documents? You want to start us off with some documents that are kind of relevant to the estate planning process?
2: Yeah, the three that go hand, finger, and glove with starting off being the will, the powers of attorney for healthcare, and also for financial purposes. Usually for healthcare, they're divided into two different types or sets of documents. You have a power of attorney, and then you have the directives, like the either keep me plugged in or unplug me types of decisions. So if you're unable to communicate, here's the whole point. If you cannot properly communicate what you want to have done or not done, then who is it that's going to carry out your wishes? Who is it that you really trust that's going to do and, you know, tell the medical staff and the professions and the rest of your family? Who's going to break it to the family? This is what mom and dad or grandma and grandpa wanted to have done.
0: Yeah, no doubt that who you choose, it applies across the board. Who you choose to be an executor, co-executor, successor, executor of a will, those are words related to wills. Whereas a trust, who is going to be your trustee or potential co-trustee or trustees, successor trustees, then you get over in the old power of attorney neck of the woods. And first, as James mentioned, there's a fork in the road. There's the financial side of a power of attorney, who's going to work or speak on your behalf and act on your behalf financially. And then there's the medical side, not to be confused with your actual healthcare directives, which all of these documents will have some form of person who's tapped to intercede and work on your behalf, be your intercessor and their successor. Because what happens if they're incapacitated for some reason or resign from that responsibility because of their own issues of life? Who is it? And it's not uncommon we find households that don't have a very deep bench, if you know what I mean. They might arrive at a single adult child or one of several children that are of the capacity to do this and no one else. Or in some cases, some extreme, less often we find people that do not have a family member, immediate family member, or, you know, just outside the home, not like they're adult children, but they're not even grandchildren. There are no children, aunts, uncles, because what's the dilemma there? Some of these folks you might otherwise name might be older than you or in a more challenging place in life than you. So they're not logical. Maybe they're just a fill in the blank for now. And you already know it's probably not your best filler, but you don't know what else to do. So these people are stuck with looking just in this one area. Who do you tap on the shoulder to do these things? This is pretty deep in and of itself. Are you going to go to a third party like a bank, one of those trust departments, and pay a fee, and a fee that will be in perpetuity once you pass? It's going to, you know, feed off your assets. And we've heard some horror stories about these third party imposters, trustees who don't have what you would think a kinship with this. And they sometimes act that way.
2: It kind of goes like this. The fiduciary responsibility they look at is to your money, not to your family or to you.
0: Yeah, sorely confused.
2: Yeah. So it's kind of a conflict of interest because, especially if you're naming the third party who has no connection to your family, such as a bank, for example, then what is their responsibility? To make sure that the money is spent wisely, right? But there's no compassion. There's no sense of caring. So that should be the last resort, in our opinion, as far as who you should name to be in charge of your estate.
0: Yeah, just suppose for a second they did run amok and they weren't working in your best interest, but they're pulling and justifying that, well, they're literally interpreting it to the letter of, quote unquote, the law, that they're doing things in your best interest. But why did they become that person or entity to see you or oversee you to begin with? Because there's no one else. So who is your advocate? You? What capacity are you to defend for yourself at the level it would take to usurp their authority at the point in time they gained total authority? I'll stop there. It's not trying to make it out the difference between Luke Skywalker and Darth Vader, but if you get a Darth Vader, you'll know it and your family will know it. And guess what? It's too late. Some of those derivative beneficiaries that couldn't work at that capacity, but were still going to be beneficiaries nonetheless, can get beat out of some things. We've seen where did the like letter of the law again, like health, education, and welfare, and they made these beneficiaries try to prove that they needed whatever you and I might think with some sense of reasonability would be legitimate, meet their need. That was the purpose of the money left behind, for the benefit of these people that were cared about by someone at some point in time. And you're saying no. Well, about the only way to interpret it is you're saying no for the benefit of you, entity, unrelated, non-kin entity. So you don't want that to happen. Bottom line, we'll help you assess full range, your options. And just about the time you think you don't have someone in your family that you could trust, maybe you could trust them a lot more than some of the things we just outlined, because we've seen it and you don't want to experience it, nor do your loved ones. So there's a big tee off the first green. I mean, the first tee box.
2: Yeah, I want to add something else. So it does not have to be complicated. The process of establishing, and start with the very basics. When you think of different accounts, different types of, whether they be brokerage accounts or bank accounts, investment accounts, retirement accounts, almost always you have to have a beneficiary named for that particular account. So, for example, if you have a 401k at work, they will have you name a beneficiary, either primary and contingent, or at least the primary beneficiary of your accounts. The same holds true with the IRAs, the outside privately invested internal revenue account. I'm sorry, the investment account. So in other words, if you do it wrong, it becomes an internal revenue account. Inside joke about taxes. Nevertheless, everything that has an account, properly named beneficiaries anyways on the accounts, will bypass probate. That's the whole point, is how do you keep things unnecessarily from going into probate? And that's by having named beneficiaries on your accounts, including, by the way, things that we just take for granted, like your bank accounts, your checking, your savings, your other types of accounts that you have at the bank. Make sure that you have a beneficiary on file for all of these different accounts. Greg?
0: Yeah, definitely. The direct beneficiary approach using simple wills, or nice and clean beneficiary approach using trust. There are advantages to trust, but trust are certain things and they're not other things. They're oftentimes misconceived as being some kind of tax advantaged vehicle. And somewhere in here, someone mentioned complication. You can be sold complication. You can be provided solutions. And there's a difference. Something about highfalutin complicated thingy wops ends up being some indirect justification for a large price tag and doesn't offer as much solution. It becomes too convoluted. It requires the party of the same to continue to help you hereafter at a bill rate. And that may not be in your best interest. Going back to the simplicity of whether it's a trust or a will, well, the trust will be something to help streamline the process of distribution of the estate. We know that it's more private than public, unlike wills can be more public than private. But as James already hit the nail on the head, properly identifying and designating beneficiaries is it's the peak of the mountain in terms of best benefit. It will get the things you own to the people you love and the charities you care about much more directly. Now, we set up accounts to be probate free and go directly to the intended target beneficiary. The thing that a trust can do that maybe a will can't, well, it certainly can't, is speak from the grave. Adding conditional triggers in a trust can be done. Doesn't mean it's to your advantage. It sounds really good at first blush. Like, hey, if I wanted to get someone some money on 5-year increments, again, every 5 years until they reach a certain age, then distribute the rest, or any variation of conditions, you can achieve that through a trust. That may cause other wrinkles of having to keep the trust alive, its own tax ID number, its own annual tax and reporting, books and records to protect your fiduciary decision-making, whoever the trustee is, to justify the things they've done in honoring the fiduciary interests of the intentions of the donor, grantor, the person who created the trust, their wishes, in line with their wishes. So if you ever called to be accountable of it, you don't end up on the wrong side of being in breach of a fiduciary duty. It's a very serious matter. Again, I just went from simplicity to complicated. I was intending to stay simple, but this is how intentionally and unfortunately and unnecessarily this topic can be confusing. We get the things lined up that you have today that if you don't use, don't consume, along with the other, let's say residual assets, they're going to go somewhere. Where do you want them to go? Let's get those names, those people. Let's keep it updated often. Let's make sure they have the capacity to receive it. And as things do change, even in terms of their capacity or their you know, no pun intended, they're in your will or they're out of your will. That can be done as often as you need to change it. And we're here to do it. Okay. It's a living opportunity you have to keep the things on track to where you want them to go. And then we can always assess based on what you share with us and we know to be true is higher truths, how to more tax efficiently leave these things to the people that you want to have and win. The purposes that you intend them to go to, whether it's a little letter that accompanies your will or your trust document that speaks to the heart of the matter, not all the legalistic facts of the matter, where you're just being very simply versed. This is Dad. There's a couple things I want to share with you. You know, from the I'm going to miss you to I hope you make good decisions. I've tried my best. It makes you kind of teary-eyed. And then, but here's what I'd like to see happen with this, that, and the other thing. Okay? I don't want contention. I don't want strife. I tried to be fair. It's an imperfect equation, but my love is perfect for you. Period. And then they read the other document. They may disagree wholly by the time they finish the legal document. It says, oh, this got here and there and the other place. But no, it's just those things. You might have done things earlier in life the other children didn't know about for one child to help them along. They're trying to even it up and say, I've left something that appears to be disproportionate. But as a reminder, your mother and I or whatever did a couple of things along the journey that tipped the scale this way versus that way. And we want to equalize that. You know, there's a lot of opportunities you can take just through a narrative that you leave called a love letter, whatever, along with these other legal documents. Legal documents are just straight up. They're crispy, right? They're black and white. Leave the gray. Leave the heart in the middle, too. You don't hear that much from the legal aspect. And then we're the people. We're like the tour guides of how to get this played all the way through. It's like the document says a bunch of stuff needs to go to the people. Well, we're the people managing and advising over the bunch of stuff. From the investments, the accounts, our understanding of the dynamics of the family, the needs, the tax ramifications of different beneficiaries sitting in front of us who will share the information, let us know where they stand, that if you receive this money this way, you're going to give most of it to the government and not to your future savings or the purpose that your folks had in mind, or to the benefit of your children, your children's children, a multi-generational type thing. You know, we actually become the quarterback of that process and can help coordinate with the attorney and with the places to go to change names, title, ownership, auditor's offices, BMV, you know, all of these places, the bank, the brokerage firms, the life insurance companies, and the death claim process, changes, modifications to surviving spouse on Social Security. I mean, it goes on and on. Do you sense you might want someone to help you along with this, particularly if you're befuddled and disheveled emotionally at a tough time?
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4: President Trump is issuing a new warning to Iran. Scott Carr has more from Washington.
5: In a social media post Sunday, the president writes that Iran must immediately stop their highly paid proxies, as he puts it, in Lebanon from causing trouble, or they'll be hit very hard again. His latest comments come as Vice President J.D. Vance is in Switzerland for talks to arrange a peace deal with Iran. Negotiations are underway, despite uncertainty over whether the Strait of Hormuz is closed or not. Iran claims it shut down the vital oil shipping lane in protest of Israel attacking Lebanon, which it says violates its ceasefire agreement with the U.S.
4: California Governor Gavin Newsom has declared a state of emergency as a massive warehouse fire spreads toxic smoke across Los Angeles. The fire at Lineage Logistics Warehouse in the Boyle Heights area started Wednesday afternoon inside a freezer area at the cold storage facility. State officials say air quality remains unhealthy in parts of L.A. I'm Lisa Carton.
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7: We stay dry for a lot of our Father's Day, but starting this evening, we start to see showers and storms move on in, some of which could be strong to severe, especially once we get to 9, 10 o'clock. Overnight, showers will linger into our Monday morning, but drying out as we move throughout the day tomorrow. That's your 9 First Warning Forecast on 55 KRC. I'm meteorologist Cameron Harden.
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2: 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Y'all.
0: All right, as we continue with our topic, which is really about estate planning, you know, it's your need for an estate plan. Do you have a need? Yes. The indications are yes. The quote was, you fogged a mirror today, you probably have an estate, so it needs an estate plan. Yeah. And it is one of those things.
2: It doesn't have to be complicated. Don't let trying to be perfect get in the way of good or good enough.
0: Mm-hmm.
2: You can always put something in place now and change it later, update beneficiaries. That's maybe the most important thing, is don't forget to keep your beneficiaries updated, current. Especially if something happens to your primary beneficiary, make sure that gets updated before something happens to you.
0: Yeah. What do you think about choosing the proceeds paid to the estate here, James? The quote, a Rush song. It's quoting the lyrics of a Rush song called Free Will. If you choose not to decide, you still have made a choice. Have you heard that a couple times through life? Same.
1: Yep. The Rush lyrics.
0: Some choices might, in fact, be made
2: in the immortal words of Geddy Lee.
0: Yes.
1: Yeah.
0: Paying the proceeds of an estate to who? Your beneficiaries? Once it's in the fruit inspection of the court administrator, the state and federal authorities, maybe even through something called probate. It can equal just, what's probate equal? Delays and expenses. Are they all unnecessarily? No, not necessarily. But anything that could be avoided, modified, enhanced, made more efficient and effective, why not? And when to do that? Now. Working with folks just like us, understanding already the spousal needs, the needs of the children, things conveyed in meetings over time for even the grandchildren, and your perspective outlook for how you'd like your estate handled. Well, there is a point in time in working together where we want your investments where they belong, for the purpose they belong, your income plan in place, your retirement investment plan in place, the status of your life insurance and the different forms of health insurance, Social Security taken on time, pension elections made prudently, properly, and things moving right along. Those are all things we'd like to think are going well and there are living benefits. But then we kind of start coming back around again. Another pass would be, are the things you do as living benefits most tax efficient for you? Penny saved, penny earned, more money in your wallet and purse to do more of the things you'd like, including blessing your day, your experiences, and the lives of people around you. But then, guess what? It's time to go back around your picture again, this time the subject matter and the target and the focus being estate. Okay, you're enjoying it as living benefit. We've already mentioned that transitions at some point in time to legacy. So we do understand each other quite well by going through a prudent, proper, and extensive multidisciplinary total retirement planning process. These are the benefits of that, because guess what? Now we're talking legacy and estate planning. We know that your spouse will have spousal beneficiary rules that need to be adhered to, a proper way to get money from the hands of one person to the next, and to make sure income goes on with the least amount of disruption or delay, whether it's a pension payment, Social Security survivor's benefit, continuing with the required minimum distribution of an IRA once started by one spouse that continues with the inheritance and reassignment to the surviving spouse. Or if it's not a surviving spouse situation, those rules as they apply to non-spousal beneficiaries, such as children or others who receive an IRA, and how all that differs and how it's handled or treated differently from a tax perspective. And want to help those people plan how to receive that money to make it practical, purposeful, and beneficial for them, as you would want it to be. So there's just a few thoughts.
2: Well, here's another example going back to the tax considerations. And this is, for example, a surviving spouse who was quite young, maybe significantly younger than the age of 59 and a half. If that surviving spouse needs access to the income, if you will, from that IRA, it might benefit them to take that as a non-spouse beneficiary IRA, because that eliminates the penalties on early distributions from those types of retirement accounts. So that's just one example of why someone might want to choose a different path when it comes to the spousal rollover rules of these qualified accounts, such as a 401k or even an IRA.
0: So that kind of gets into taking inventory of these accounts and arranging them aligned to the beneficiary that's intended. You know, you can have, some people have it as simple as, I have four children and it's a fourth each, 25, 25. 25-25. That's them as successors or contingent beneficiaries. The primary may be surviving spouse. On jointly held accounts, your spouse, if the joint owner is already the joint owner, they're not technically a beneficiary. It's just theirs minus you. Unless it's just your account and they still are your spouse, you need to name them as your primary beneficiary. And these other folks in that example, four children, as your contingent. Unless you don't want to, unless you have two accounts where the beneficiaries are totally different than the other two accounts. All of this is fine. It's your money. We just make sure that it is done correctly and in line with your interest and handled correctly from there as well. So aligning after an inventory, the different accounts, non-IRA, non-tax deferred versus regular after-tax accounts, which are accounts that only pay taxes on new growth, right? That makes sense. Whereas we know tax deferred accounts, that's why they're tax deferred. They've never had taxes taken out. So there's a tax bill due. That can be painful if mishandled. That can be treated as all income all at once on top of other sources of income and cost you, well, not you, right? Cost them a bunch of taxes and make Uncle Sam or the state of whatever the largest beneficiary. And it's certainly not your intention, I don't think. Right? I don't think so. Consider retitling major assets in advance, houses, cars, and so forth. We kind of break it down. This can be oversimplified, but it's fairly accurate. It's a simple axiom. TOD is transfer on death. So transferring things like titled instruments, cars, houses, titles. I almost think of the T as a title, retitle on death. Whereas POD, paid on death, is similar. It goes straight to your targeted beneficiary, bypasses probate, but it's on things that typically have some kind of residual immediate cash value. It's just like, hey, pay them, not transfer this thing to them. little difference. Some exceptions, but keep it simple. So retitling of things, when, why you're here to do it, right? That makes sense. James, thoughts?
2: Yeah, the concept is extremely simple. Don't have a major asset without a named beneficiary on file. And we just kind of take for granted that that just means your brokerage accounts, right? Well, no, it also means your real estate holdings, or depending upon the value of your automobiles, your cars, maybe those too. It just simply means retitle the asset before it's too late, and that if you have a TOD on file, it will bypass probate. Pure and simple.
0: Now, a misunderstanding could occur if you run out and try to do something like, oh, those folks on the radio are saying retitle things. That's in our best interest. Well, don't retitle it like I'm Greg and I own a house and I'm thinking, yeah, I want one of my sons to have this house. I'm just going to retitle it to them. No, that's not what we said. Couple of problems with that. I mean, you may, as a decision point based on a good, healthy discussion, decide that that helps you in some way. We all agree we do it. What would that be? Well, you could probably beat out a Medicaid spend down, nursing home spend down, if you transferred a title like a house to someone else other than you 5 years ahead of a long-term care stay. Well, that sounds easy. I want to do that. No, wait, don't do that yet. How do you feel about losing control of that asset or any asset while you're still cognitive and want to use your asset as your asset? Or what if you say, okay, I'm good still with titling it. Okay, I'm okay. My son and I, we have an agreement. He's going to make sure I benefit by the use of this property the rest of my life. It's all good. Well, okay, until they run into trouble with a divorce. They get sued for a dog they don't own biting a neighbor's dog, and they get sued $1 billion, and they take your asset, which was their asset because you gave it to them. They run into tax lien issues, all kinds of things. So we're not saying title like in sense of retitle. One more thing, and James would be quick to jump on it. There might be a tax problem. If you don't die and leave something to someone, instead, you title an asset to them while you're alive. James, what's the problem with the cost basis aspect of which decision you make on that tree?
2: Well, effectively, in that case, you've gifted the asset to whoever you've done this with, and the original cost basis transfers to them. So they don't receive the step up for cost basis at the time of your passing. Yeah. That's the problem.
0: So I gave my house, let's say, I paid $200,000. Say it's worth $500,000, and I'm alive and well and choose to give it to my son. He's going to let me stay in it forever. We already talked about the complications or something like that, but let's say I just did it. Well, what do you know? Then I die. What was my cost basis? What's his cost basis? His cost basis was my cost basis. He has a $300,000 gain or $250,000 or whatever.
2: Yeah, so in that particular case, let's say the house is now $500,000. $500,000 originally purchased or built back when, and it was $200,000. If you had TOD'd or transferred upon death without gifting it, then your cost basis his cost basis at time of death is stepped up to $500,000. That has a major tax implication, at least potentially.
0: So there's no taxable gain. It's equal to the market value at the time of passing. But if it had been gifted, he would owe taxes on the difference of the gain above the amount I paid of the thing I gave him. All kinds of little things. And anyway, we could spend time on taxes alone, but they all work together. Isn't that kind of the point? People run off in a vacuum, do this, that, and the other thing, from banking, insurance decisions, tax decisions, investing decisions, and then even estate planning decisions. And we've already pinpointed a handful of ways where those could all be pitfalls, where no one helping you may be meant to harm you or hurt you. It's just the fact that a total loss of synergy and working together to get to an exponentially better result did not occur because you treated it as a decision in a vacuum. So here we are, multidisciplinary, holistic. Does it matter? You bet it does. That's why you ought to think twice before you step back into a brokerage firm, a bank, deal straight up with an insurance-only person, or an investment brokerage firm. Brokers make you broker. Doesn't mean they're your advocate. Doesn't mean they're your fiduciary. We are all of those things. We are your fiduciary. Your interest must come first. We're holistic. We help in each area that we're discussing today, and there's others that we won't touch on today. It makes a difference. It's a lot more valuable than, oh, did we meet the 1% of the S&P this year? I said that in a cumbersome way. Did we outperform the S&P by 1% or more this year? Oh, we lagged a little this year. Oh, I'm sorry. Go shop for the better return this year because of 1 year. No, That is called literally throwing out the baby with the bathwater. The value is exponentially enhanced by being together. Now, I'm not saying we underperform or lag. I think you get the point. You can miss a return by 1% this year and hop over to something else that cost you 10% more in taxes because they didn't see that ball hitting them in the side of the temple. That's the point.
1: Well, yeah, and that's a really good point. I think this is also important, and people don't realize how many moving parts there are and the tax implications, and I'm glad you guys are talking about this today.
0: Yes, I think in this, you know, at first blush, you might hear, estate plan, is that like getting those legal documents together? Can I do that for, like, you know, LegalZoom or whatever, Robert Kardashian, or no, it was the other guy. It doesn't matter, they're both gone. I wonder how their estate plan went. Well, the Kardashians seem to be doing quite well, but that's another story. Your story is all that matters. Where do you stand on this? Where do you stand? It's something we want to bring together. We can evaluate for you. Even if our focus together is just work up your estate plan, we'll take an inventory. We'll do an assessment of all the other things, give you a report back, give you recommendations. It is free. It's complimentary, but it's comprehensive. And you'll have the facts to make better decisions with. If you decide to do some other things with us, I assure you it'll be consumer friendly and cost effective. And we can only become the champion and quarterback that we've described today if we're working a little more integral and integrally and deeply with you than, you know, surface level and esoterically. That is the primary point in sharing this with you in this way. So, James, we're looking at updated beneficiaries when life changes too. What are some of the triggers to change things? Not just because you're upset with your children. It could be things like...
2: Well, on the updating the beneficiaries part, this could have multi... It's like peeling layers of the onion. And here's something that we see once in a while with legal documents that are not properly written. And that's after someone's death, when it's the executor who's looking at, well, how do I now update or change beneficiaries? Well, guess what? In the financial powers of attorney document, there's literally about 15 separate powers listed that your power of attorney can do or they cannot do if you have not assigned that right to them. So you can separately say, yes, you can do things like sell real estate. You can file a tax return. You can do all sorts of different things. But one particular power, if it's not listed in your document, the financial institutions will assume or take the position that if it's not listed, you don't have the right to do it. So updating and changing beneficiaries is a pretty common omission in some of these legal documents. And that has caused just tremendous consternation amongst the clients who have had, unfortunately, that situation occur in their lives.
0: You know, let's say, James, it's my power of attorney by choice, free will. We're both cognitive and aware of our status. And we execute the documents and I'm incapacitated. James takes on the role of being my financial power of attorney. He's going about making some changes, keeping it real as life and dynamics change. And his first attempt to change something for the best interest of me, incapacitated me, and my family, my beneficiaries, he runs into a stone wall. And that stone wall is an institution's pushing back and saying, well, James, I'm sorry, but your power of attorney document, while we find it to be valid, it does not allow you these particular rights and responsibilities to make these decisions or changes. So you can't. Now what? I'll tell you what. Nothing. You're stuck. Checkmate. I mean, I don't know. We haven't seen someone succeed going through a court, getting a court order through some kind of advocacy group where the judge takes an advocacy position against what? All? Forces it be and just says, I just choose to make this decision to your benefit, James, so you can help out your buddy who's incapacitated, intended for you to have these rights. How do you know I intended? They weren't in the document. You can't interview me and ask and confirm, verify or deny that I intended. You see the conundrum? This really happened. Can you imagine how frustrating? And you thought you did it all. You had it right. Because James has a power of attorney with my name on it. We stamped it. We notarized it the day I could still spell my name. And then I couldn't. And this has happened a handful of times. And these are clients, when you're a complete client, we know you inside out. Your documents are reviewed. Attorneys fix these things when they see them. You could be holding something a few years old and it could have this kind of dilemma. Well, at least when you come see us, we will review it. We'll give you the feedback, even if it's just helping you in this area of estate planning and verification of existing documents through our third-party attorney groups.
2: So how often should these be reviewed? At least every 2 to 5 years. or, and this is kind of like as life happens, or as legislation happens. So when Congress passes new legislation, guess what needs to be updated, at least potentially reviewed to be updated, is all these different legal documents.
0: Mm-hmm.
2: But as life happens, that means when there's either marriage, divorce, there's a new birth or a death in a family.
0: Children of majority.
2: Yes. Aging into being their own legal personhood, if you will.
0: Mm-hmm.
2: All these different triggers or life events are when these documents need to be reviewed.
0: As long as it goes to the benefit of the party intended, and this is not meant to be specifically legal advice, but generally we see that trustee can do things well-intended, right? According to fiduciary stewardship, to put their interest first, they can interpret that it's in your interest as the decedent to benefit them as intended by getting that IRA into their hands based on what they learn is most efficient, because some of these laws do change. Beneficiary rules change, how they're taxed changed. If they receive the control into the trust, they become the trustee in control of the asset. And if they're honoring your commitment, they can make a decision on how to get that distributed that works best on behalf of the estate and to the greatest benefit of the beneficiary or beneficiaries. That's good stuff. I hope it sounded good. Maybe we're getting a little too nerdy with this.
1: No.
0: It's good. Trust me, it's good.
1: It is good, but we're out of time, which isn't good, but great show. A lot of great information today. Let us know one more time before we go how to get a hold of you.
0: Well, you can call us. 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There you can learn a little bit more about us. There'll be a form you fill out and it'll send to us, drop in our email and say, you're aware of us, we're aware of you, and let's get together. You can always send us questions, leave questions, we'll respond. But we'd like to get together and assess where you are. You have everything to gain, nothing to lose. And we'll do exactly that on a truly holistic basis. You'll see our recommendations, do with them what you will. Hopefully you'll see the benefit in working together. If not, maybe another time. But it's all good. So a number of ways there, online, direct, email, or just drive into our parking lot in one of many offices. We'll set you up an appointment. It's complimentary, okay? Keep your checkbook and your wallet purse at home. It's not needed. We'll sit down, discuss these things. You'll know if there's ever a time that money from you will be required for us to continue. And that journey doesn't occur until you have the facts to make a very good decision about joining together.
1: 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Thank you, Greg. 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
13: 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All ideas and information should be discussed in detail with one of our qualified representatives prior to implementation.
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4: President Trump is issuing a new warning to Iran. In a post on Truth Social today, the president wrote that Iran must immediately stop their highly paid proxies in Lebanon from causing trouble, or they'll be hit very hard again. His latest comments come as Vice President J.D. Vance is in Switzerland for talks to arrange a peace deal with Iran. Vice President J.D. Vance has joined Special Envoy Steve Witkoff and President Trump's son-in-law Jared Kushner at a resort outside the city of Lucerne today to take part in what were described as technical-level discussions with Pakistan, acting as a mediator. Vance speaking ahead of today's talks.
23: We're all working towards regional peace. There, of course, are going to be sometimes disagreements about precisely how to get there, but I actually feel great about where we are in Lebanon. There's still some additional wood to chop, but we're going to keep on working at it.
4: The U.S. military maintains that Hormuz is open and that traffic continues to flow. Reuters says shipping track data supports Iran's claim that the strait is closed. California Governor Gavin Newsom has declared a state of emergency as a massive warehouse fire spreads toxic smoke across Los Angeles. The fire at Lineage Logistics Warehouse in the Boyle Heights neighborhood began Wednesday afternoon inside a freezer area at the cold storage facility. State officials say air quality remains unhealthy in parts of Los Angeles due to the large amount of smoke produced by the fire. Severe weather is forecast for parts of the central U.S. today. Forecasters say there's a risk of severe thunderstorms stretching from Nebraska to Tennessee and from Oklahoma to Indiana. The 2026 World Cup continues today with a handful of games. The first of the day will see Spain take on Saudi Arabia at Mercedes-Benz Stadium in Atlanta. Elsewhere, Belgium is set to play Iran in Inglewood, California, while Uruguay will face Cape Verde in Miami Gardens. And the last game of the day will see New Zealand play Egypt in Vancouver, Canada.
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5: A former U.S. Olympian has been arrested for allegedly vandalizing the Washington, D.C. reflecting pool. Scott Carr has details.
9: The Washington Post reports the 67-year-old former Olympic canoeist was arrested by U.S. Park police officers for allegedly destroying government property. Hearn tells the Post he was on a bike ride in the district when he spotted a piece of peeled-off paint inside the pool. And when he reached down to touch the peeling paint, before he knew it, he was put in handcuffs. He was released Friday night.
5: And as Lisa Taylor reports, this is right after President Trump was making claims the reflecting pool was being vandalized.
24: Trump made the claim on social media last night, writing, "We've had some real problems with vandalism at the beautiful reflecting pool." He did not provide evidence to support the claim. The Post came after news reports this week began showing images of blue paint peeling from the bottom of the pool. The new coat of paint was part of a renovation project recently ordered by President Trump that cost nearly $15 million. Chemicals were also added to the pool this week to destroy the algae that was turning the water green.
5: In New York, two men are facing federal charges after investigators say they imported date rape drugs for distribution across the five boroughs. More from Lisa Salvati.
25: The drug GBL is also known as a lethal date rape drug and goes by the street names Blue Nitro and Revivorant. Those who take it become relaxed and euphoric. The New York Post reports 34-year-old Rodrigo Castro and 48-year-old Mark Dygden are accused of bringing in 7 tons of GBL starting in August of 2023. They've been charged with conspiring to distribute a controlled substance. U.S. Attorney Jay Clayton called GBL liquid poison and said one dose could be deadly. Both men have pleaded not guilty.
5: Today is Father's Day, and the National Retail Federation's annual survey projects spending to hit a record $28 billion this year, and 58% say they're buying dad some better clothes. I'm Lisa Carton.
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27: We stay dry for a lot of our Father's Day, but starting this evening, we start to see showers and storms move on in, some of which could be strong to severe, especially once we get to 9, 10 o'clock. Overnight, showers will linger into our Monday morning, but drying out as we move throughout the day tomorrow. That's your 9 First Warning Forecast on 55 KRC. I'm meteorologist Cameron Harden.
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0: also the great one, Mark Levin. It's a new impression I'm working on. He's been sharing my videos. He appreciates a comedian and doesn't give in to that woke, Reich, neo-fascist, right-wing Nazi capos. These people are obsessed with genitalia for some reason. Woke, right, Nazi infiltrators in the conservative movement who want to destroy this country. They want to destroy the Constitution. These people are imposters. They're parasites. Latching on to the success of Donald Trump, this great president, my president, and I stand by the president. They're smearing the president. They're trying to weaken the base and the coalition, beautiful coalition that this president has built. They don't want us to fight the far left. They are the far left. That's right, I said it.
1: Pretty good, don't you think, Rich? It's a great comedian, Avi Kozak.

he is helping us find the mines. And that the enemy will not support or fund terrorism anymore through surrogates and some other points. Something that has me very concerned is when the president put out a statement basically saying that Israel could not bomb in Libya anymore. Just to make something clear, there was a ceasefire there. It was signed in 2024. The Lebanese government, the Lebanese army, were supposed to enforce it. They were supposed to disarm Hezbollah. They don't have the ability to do that. They're not strong enough, nor do they have the desire to do it. They've shot 6,700 rockets and missiles into Israel over the last few months. So Israel went back in. They said enough is enough. They essentially have them surrounded, and they were called off by our government to get a peace deal, a ceasefire, and then a peace deal between the Israeli government and the Lebanese government. Now, what's the problem with that? Israel's not at war with the Lebanese government. Israel's not at war with the Lebanese army. Israel's not at war with the Lebanese people. Israel's fighting a defensive military action to protect its towns and cities from Hezbollah. What's Hezbollah? Hezbollah is a terror organization that has killed God knows how many Americans, including civilians and military. And it is a offshoot, a wing of Iran. And Iran has been desperately seeking to protect it. So I was a little surprised and taken back by that posting. And then there was an update to that posting I just noticed. Because the agreement with Israel was that they could take defensive measures. In other words, you don't have to wait to get hit. And the administration put out a clarification just a little while ago and said, no, if it's a defensive measure, they are free to do it, of course. But if Israel's not going to disarm Hezbollah, if the Lebanese government and their army doesn't have the will or a way, then I guess we are. And I don't know how we're going to do it. How are we going to do that, Mr. Producer? It's not going to happen. So I just wanted to bring that up. That was a concern to me. Also, let's be honest with each other, can we? I mean, straightforward. The president's going to get a hell of a deal. The enemy is now worried about the president. But the enemy is the enemy. They see things beyond election cycles. They see things beyond a four-year period. They see the world beyond Donald Trump's presidency. And here's what they know. Until Donald Trump, not a single American president did anything effective to stop them. Post-Donald Trump, if a Democrat's elected, they're not going to do anything effective to stop him. They'll give him money. And most Republicans would do the same. Not all, but most. The more isolationist-related Republicans will, and we know who they are. So my concern is, perhaps they'll behave when Donald Trump is president. Perhaps. I mean, they're called terrorists for a reason, right? They have violated everything they've signed for a reason, right? Their mentality is not the same as the West. An agreement is just a means by which to get an end. But they're going to play longer ball than an election cycle in the United States. And they're not going to sit still. They're just not. They may wait 2.5-3 years, but they're not going to sit still. And so my view is we've got the military there. We've choked them off economically. A little bit of patience, a little more time, maybe 2, 3, 4 weeks. And it would resolve itself. And there's another big issue. What is that, America? Big, big issue. What about the Iranian people? What about the Iranian people? Now, what's happening, we're getting some reports to this effect, is that the president of Iran, who's not part of the, you know, the Republican Guard, as they call themselves, he's not a good guy. Please don't mistake what I'm saying. But I'm just saying he's not part of that. He's getting in arguments with that. And there seems to be some arguments brewing between the regular army and the IRCG, this Republican Guard. The Republican Guard exists like the SS for Hitler.

0: big. It's a militia. It's there to protect the regime. It's a security force. It can be a military force. But it was set up by the first Khomeini to enforce support for the regime or to eliminate any opposition whatsoever. And they're the ones going around slaughtering people, by the way. They and the militia they're bringing in from, say, Iraq and so forth. There seem to be some from fraying of issues between them, too. So we have our hands around the throat of their military, such as it is. We have our hands around the throat of their economy. So just don't let go for a while. Just don't let go for a while. Now, I know now the Arab states are saying, let's get a peace deal. I know the Europeans say, let's get a peace deal. I know the communist Chinese want their oil out of Iran. So all the pressure, NATO, the Arabs, the communist Chinese, the Democrats, our media, wimpy Republicans, all the pressure is to capitulate. Except for Israel. The Israeli people want to finish this off. They're tired of running into bomb shelters every few hours. They're tired of bringing their children up this way. And nobody's lost more people in this war than the Israelis. Except Hamas, of course, maybe the Iranians. So it's not as if they're not fighting their own wars. Of course they are. And here's the bottom line. The people of Israel want victory. And what's happening is the left in Israel and the left of center parties, pretending to be right of center parties, as I've explained before, they're attacking Netanyahu for being our lapdog, for being Trump's lapdog, for not doing what needs to be done to finish this war. And they don't mean a peace agreement. They mean finish it. There's the irony. You've got people like Third Reich, admitted felon, Bloated Bannon, on his podcast, The Whore Room, going on and on about Israel today. See that? Trump put them in his place. But they clarified the administration that Israel, in fact, can use military force for defensive action and preventative action if they see Hezbollah organizing and so forth. That was the ceasefire deal. And so that clarification must really upset the neo-fascists among us, the woke right. President also put out another statement, maybe two, as I recall, Mr. Producer, laying into Carlson, Kelly, Jones, and Owens, just blistering them. Blistering them. They deserve every bit of it. We'll be right back.
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0: Is Hakeem Jeffries on the payroll of the Islamo-Nazi regime in Tehran? No, I say that tongue-in-cheek. No, he's a volunteer. He's doing it for free. Giving aid and comfort to the enemy with his every breath. Cut one, go.
24: Donald Trump's reckless war of choice, which we had an opportunity to stop through our war powers resolution, but unfortunately, the overwhelming majority of House Republicans have chosen to stick with Donald Trump, as they always do, and support this reckless and costly war of choice.
0: Why is it reckless? Why is it reckless? Iran's military is essentially defeated. I mean, it can't do anything. Its nuclear ambition has been crushed. Don't mean it won't try again, but this is exactly my point. If the Democrats, God forbid, take the White House and the Iranian regime reconstitutes itself or regenerates and goes right back at it with the help of the communist Chinese and the inbred in North Korea, do you think that Democrat's going to do anything to stop them? Oh, no, they'll do something else. They'll fund them the way Biden did. They'll lift sanctions, they'll give them billions, or maybe they'll do what Obama did, sign an agreement that ensures they get nuclear weapons. That's my fear. That's my fear. And this guy proves it. He underscores it. It's a moron. Go ahead.
24: ...to me, since Donald Trump has gotten America in a war, which has now cost the lives of more than 12 different brave servicemen.
0: Oh, wow. He was really concerned about that when Biden surrendered in Afghanistan in the most horrific way, humiliating way, and 13 brave men and women, extraordinary individuals, died. Died because of that. Go ahead.
24: Injured hundreds seriously and cost the American taxpayer billions of dollars at the same time.
0: The Democrats don't care about money. I mean, Elon Musk proved that with them. Chris Rufo's proving it with them. They just spend and spend and spend. And then when it comes to something like national security or defeating a would-be nuclear regime of suicide bombers, all of a sudden, they're worried about the purse strings. They don't care otherwise. Nah, they give money to illegal aliens, give it to illegal aliens for having breast enhancement or transgender with their genitalia. Oh, yeah. Cut two, go.
24: With respect to this war, there was no intelligence to suggest that Iran presented an imminent threat.
0: Okay, Hakeem Jeffries is a liar. Because even the Biden regime said there was. And when you're dealing with hypersonic missiles, supersonic technology, what does imminent even mean? What does it even mean? Now, this word imminent has a legal meaning. It also has a meaning given to it by the Defense Department. But it's not a condition precedent to doing what Donald Trump did. Donald Trump believes that Iran is a threat. He believes that he needs to take preventative action. His envoys come back and they tell him, hey, these guys said that they can make 11 nuclear bombs in 10 days. He's supposed to ignore that? Keep that in mind, America. That's where Hakeem Jeffries is coming down. Even when the enemy says we can build nuclear bombs in 2 weeks, his view is that's not imminent. We're going to take a short break soon, and I want to talk about the vote that took place in the United States Senate, 59 to 40. I want to talk about the 40 Democrats who voted against not giving Israel, selling to Israel things like, well, things like, I'll explain in a moment, specialized bulldozers to clear out minefields. Seven individuals born Jewish voted against allowing Israel to purchase those from us. I'll be right back.
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1: President Trump is issuing a new warning to Iran. Scott Carr has more from Washington.
2: In a social media post Sunday, the president writes that Iran must immediately stop their highly paid proxies, as he puts it, in Lebanon from causing trouble, or they'll be hit very hard again. His latest comments come as Vice President J.D. Vance is in Switzerland for talks to arrange a peace deal with Iran. Negotiations are underway, despite uncertainty over whether the Strait of Hormuz is closed or not. Iran claims it shut down the vital oil shipping lane in protest of Israel attacking Lebanon, which it says violates its ceasefire agreement with the U.S.
1: Energy Secretary Chris Wright says the flow of oil through the Strait of Hormuz is back to normal. Wright made the comment on ABC's This Week.
3: Flows of oil and natural gas through the straits have already returned to normal, and they will continue that way, whatever happens with the negotiations with the Iranians.
1: His comments come amid uncertainty surrounding the vital waterway. Iran says it has shut down the strait in protest of Israel attacking Lebanon, which it says is a violation of the ceasefire agreement. Reuters says shipping tracking data supports Iran's claim that the strait is closed. Three people are dead after a single-engine plane crash in Bowie, Maryland. State police say the Piper Cherokee went down about 11:30 p.m. Saturday night with a pilot and two passengers on board. The plane was heading from Ocean City, New Jersey to Montgomery County Airpark in Gaithersburg at the time of the crash. Multiple agencies responded, but the wreckage was not found until early this morning. Police believe the plane belongs to an area flight school in Montgomery. The NTSB and Maryland State Police are investigating. Severe weather is forecast for parts of the nation's midsection today. Forecasters say there's a risk of severe thunderstorms stretching from Nebraska to Tennessee and from Oklahoma to Indiana. Severe weather could stretch eastward on Monday towards the mid-Atlantic. I'm Lisa Carton.
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6: We stay dry for a lot of our Father's Day, but starting this evening, we start to see showers and storms move on in, some of which could be strong to severe, especially once we get to 9, 10 o'clock. Overnight, showers will linger into our Monday morning, but drying out as we move throughout the day tomorrow. That's your 9 First Warning Forecast on 55 KRC. I'm meteorologist Cameron Harden.
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0: If Mark has banned you from the show, we have a special number you can call to reach him, 877-381-3811.
1: Why would you vote not to sell defensive weapons to Israel? In other words, why would you do the work of Iran, Hamas, Hezbollah, and the Houthis? Terrorist organizations and terrorist states. Now, these specialized military bulldozers are used not to kill anybody, but to save lives. To save the lives of, among others, IDF soldiers. They're used to clear minefields. They're used to clear minefields. That's all they do. And that was part of the package, a significant part of the package that the Israelis wanted to purchase from us. 40 Democrats voted no. Every Republican voted yes, let them buy it, including Rand Paul. Kudos to Rand Paul. I salute you. I salute you. Now, of the 40 Democrats who voted no, 7 are Jewish. Now, I know this is confounding people who aren't Jewish, but it confounds me too. You don't have to be Jewish, not Jewish. Michael Bennett voted no. John Ossoff, who 4 years ago or 6 years ago ran, he's very pro-Israel. He voted no. Bernie Sanders, a Marxist POS. Brian Schatz, out of Hawaii, voted no. Adam Schiff, one of Swalwell's pals, voted no. Elisa Slotkin, who very much ran as a moderate Democrat, very much ran, as did the now governor of Virginia. Slotkin is a liar. She is a narcissist. She's a conniver. Very much like the governor of Virginia. And by the way, if you're registered to vote in Virginia, you need to vote and vote no on that damn gerrymandering constitutional amendment. You can't let this stuff slide anymore. You got to get involved in it. Just a vote, that's all it takes. And Ron Wyden of Oregon. He's a freak, fraud, and a phony if there ever was one. Bennett, Ossoff, who's up for re-election. Sanders, Schatz, Schiff, Slotkin, who wants to be president, by the way. She's unqualified. And Wyden. That guy looks like he's been in a sci-fi movie or five. Frightening freak there. Frightening. Fetterman voted with the Republicans. In fact, a handful of Democrats did, including Schumer. So this guy, Ro Khanna, this punk, this sleazeball, who went to Temple University Law School as I did, I believe. Then he moves out west. He holds a seat in and around Silicon Valley. And he ran as another moderate. All frauds, phonies, all of them. He's not going to vote for defensive weapons like with the Iron Dome to sell anything to Israel. Not these bulldozers, nothing. Now, he is, of course, flipped, switched sides. All of them have, almost all of them have, in the course of 2 or 4 years. Because the party's gone nuts. It's the party of Hassan Pucker. It's the party of Hassan Pucker. That's what it is. That's what it is. It's the party of the Islamo-Nazi regime in Tehran. It's the party of Hamas. It's the party of Hezbollah and the Houthis. In a sick way, that sounds like a band, doesn't it, Mr. Producer? Hezbollah and the Houthis. I don't know. Whatever. Not funny. That's what they did. I mean, I've got Adam Smith, a Democrat from Washington State, a complete loser, named after a great economist who wrote a great deal, really, on and around when our nation was founded. Yeah. You've got Fetterman on CNN today. There's Fetterman. Fetterman's worth all the attention we give him. Cut five, go.
2: Who in your party do you believe is cheering for Iran?
3: I'm saying it's like if you are making it seem that we are, you know, America is not the force of good in the world. Criticizing America, criticizing Israel. You know, you have Iran, what they've done. You know, the kinds of outrage, with Iranians massacring tens and tens of thousands of Iranians just recently for that. Now, if you're going to continue to vote against our military, if you're proud to vote against defensive kinds of systems like Iron Dome for Israel, and you can continue to vote down something that you know is going to fail, you know, that actually must absolutely excite Iran to see, you know, the way that many people, you know, exactly. In the Democratic Party, you know, doesn't back the attempts to try to break and destroy the Iranian regime to acquire a nuclear bomb.
1: He's a very courageous man. He knows he's putting his neck on the line politically. He knows it. And I have to say, I'm going to give a lot of support to this man. I am. I'm going to give a lot of support to this man. Does he agree with us on everything? Of course not. But he's very brave, and he's right on. And he and I have had a couple of private discussions. He's contacted me. He's a person. He's actually incredibly nice. He's an incredibly nice man. He just is. Cut six, go.
2: But considering the way that you have talked about your party in this interview, I have to ask you.
1: You see this? This fool from CNN is just trying to stir the pot. She wants him to trash all the members of his party so he can't even sit in their caucuses anymore. That's what she's up to. She's trying to teach him a lesson. But he resists it. Go ahead.
2: You're committed to being a Democrat despite everything you've just laid out.
3: Well, of course, I am. I absolutely a committed Democrat. Absolutely. You know, I vote the 91-92% Democratic line. But I am the only Democrat now that's proud to consistently stand with Israel, and I'm going to do that. And that's been very damaging within my standing as a Democrat, but what's necessary, I'll be the last man standing with Israel.
1: I'm really proud of this man. Really? How he's come back from his medical issues, and there he is. Now compare this to Adam Smith, the representative from Washington State. Cut four, go.
4: I agree with John Bolton, your previous guest. The president is desperate to get out of this. He got into it not knowing where he was going. He's not getting the concessions out of Iran that he wants. Does that desperation...
1: See, Trump can do no good. For these guys, they want him to take, quote-unquote, an exit ramp. They want him to get out. If he had bombed the hell out of them and brought them to their knees, they wouldn't like that either. Their party subsidized their nuclear program. Their party paved the way for them to get nuclear weapons. And here's Donald Trump. He's having to deal with what he inherited. A boat full of crap from these guys. And all they can do, if he moves in this direction, they attack him. If he moves in that direction, you got to be flexible. You got to be flexible in how you're dealing with these people and so forth and so on. My view is finish it. Finish them off. But look, I'm not the president. I didn't run for president. He's the president. And he's made pretty damn good decisions up to now, don't you think? So this backbencher, this clown, they just look for trouble. Go ahead.
4: Still he can, or does it lead him to escalate? It's really hard to say, and certainly he's not telling us the truth repeatedly. I mean,
1: he is telling us the truth. He wants a deal, and he wants an ironclad deal, and it just is a matter of whether you think this enemy, whether a deal can be enforced. He believes, depending on where he comes down, that it can be. Now, what do I mean, depending on where it comes down? That's the nature of negotiations. You know, Some of us believe, I believe, give it 3, 4, 5 more weeks and they'll collapse. They'll certainly be much weaker. But he knows things that we don't know. And I trust the man to make the best judgment he can. I don't trust these guys, these lightweights, these losers, who are giving aid and comfort to the enemy every damn day they go on TV. Let's be honest. 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

0: don't think I owe you anything, do I, Richard? Does your wife call you Rich or Richard? When she's mad, what does she call you? I mean, Richard, right? Tom Barak is our ambassador to Turkey. And that's exactly right. He's a turkey. He's a disaster. Absolute disaster, this guy. He's got a big mouth. He pops off. And he keeps endorsing and defending these authoritarian regimes, whether they're monarchies or dictatorships. And he's constantly trashing, of course, Israel and Netanyahu. But he's a skinhead. Literally, he's a skinhead. You know, he's bald, like me. I don't mean a Nazi. I mean a moron. He really is poison. And here he is at the Antalya Democracy Forum yesterday. Hat tip open source intel. Cut three, go.
1: I mean, you can take the Gulf. And by the way, the Gulf countries are so good. And these beneficial monarchies worked. If you looked at the region, and I'll be criticized for saying this because it's anti-democratic. The only thing that's worked, the only thing, are these powerful leadership regimes. Either benevolent monarchies, a kind of a monarchical
0: republic.
1: Everything else, this Arab Spring just faded away and evaporated. Countries that have put on this cloak of democracy or that we've gone after for human rights have failed. So prosperity at the end, Israel aligning its interests with the Gulf, with these strong civilizations. I mean, Syria is one of the oldest civilizations in the world.
0: You're not aligning with civilizations. You just said you're aligning with strongmen, dictators. Now, this guy, just so you understand, America, he's a lapdog for Erdogan in Turkey. And he's our guy. And so Turkey's a perfect example that had a wonderful democracy prior to Erdogan. Erdogan is a national socialist Islamist. Get it? And he's destroyed that democracy that was created by Ataturk. He created a secular democracy. And Erdogan came in and destroyed it. Lebanon was a functioning democracy. It was a majority Christian country. They had an elected Christian president who was assassinated by Hezbollah at the direction of Iran. And now it's a majority Muslim country, about 35-37% of the population being Christian. Now, some countries can handle democracy and some can't. There's no question about that. But Turkey can. Lebanon could. And probably some of the others. But that's not the point, is it? So Israel, you see, has to figure out how it can align its interests with dictators. Now, it's already been doing that and trying to do that, of course. But why are you celebrating this? I'm going to get in trouble for saying this. He never gets in trouble. It's a big mouth. He never gets in trouble. But he does Erdogan's bidding, and you'll notice he brought up Syria. He does Syria's bidding under their new president, who about 3 seconds ago was a terrorist. And he complained bitterly when Netanyahu sent the IDF in there to protect the Christians. He said it was provocative. They were bombing Syria. And Netanyahu said, bombing Syria, we're trying to protect the Christians, the Druze, and other minorities there. If we don't do it, who's going to do it? That's this guy, Tom Barak. I'm going to get in trouble if I say this. No, you won't. No, you won't. Another guy tight with Qatar, tight with Turkey. It's amazing how some of these guys love these dictatorships, is it not, Rich? They get along with them because they can sit with one guy who snaps his fingers and something gets done. Unlike our system, you can snap your fingers all you want. People will start dancing. They think you want music. You don't get a lot done. Certainly not that fast. But nobody pays attention to this guy, but he is a wrecking ball. Nobody here pays attention to him, but he's a wrecking ball in my view, overseas. I'm not a fan, not in the least. I don't believe in giving aid and comfort to Erdogan, or some of these other knuckleheads. Well, congratulations, New Jersey. You have a new Congress, Marxist Islamist. You know that Mickey Sherrill, she won her Mickey, who cares? She's the governor now. Another loser. Another disaster. And guess who replaced her? A complete nut job. Anelia Mejia. She's the winner in a heavy Democrat district. And I understand, America, that there's a lot of Jewish people in this district. And she hates Israel. And she cottons up immediately to the Hamas wing of the Democrat Party. Don't ask me to explain this. Don't ask me to explain this. It's disgusting. I'll be right back.
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9: President Trump is issuing a new warning to Iran. Scott Garr has more from Washington.
10: In a social media post Sunday, the president writes that Iran must immediately stop their highly paid proxies, as he puts it, in Lebanon from causing trouble, or they'll be hit very hard again. His latest comments come as Vice President J.D. Vance is in Switzerland for talks to arrange a peace deal with Iran. Negotiations are underway, despite uncertainty over whether the Strait of Hormuz is closed or not. Iran claims it shut down the vital oil shipping lane in protest of Israel attacking Lebanon, which it says violates its ceasefire agreement with the U.S.
9: Energy Secretary Chris Wright says the flow of oil through the Strait of Hormuz is back to normal. Wright made the comment on ABC's This Week.
11: Flows of oil and natural gas through the straits have already returned to normal, and they will continue that way, whatever happens with the negotiations with the Iranians.
9: His comments come amid uncertainty surrounding the vital waterway. Iran says it has shut down the strait in protest of Israel attacking Lebanon, which it says is a violation of the ceasefire agreement. Reuters says shipping tracking data supports Iran's claim that the strait is closed. Three people are dead after a single-engine plane crash in Bowie, Maryland. State police say the Piper Cherokee went down about 11:30 p.m. Saturday night with a pilot and two passengers on board. The plane was heading from Ocean City, New Jersey to Montgomery County Air Park in Gaithersburg at the time of the crash. Multiple agencies responded, but the wreckage was not found until early this morning. Police believe the plane belongs to an area flight school in Montgomery. The NTSB and Maryland State Police are investigating. Severe weather is forecast for parts of the nation's midsection today. Forecasters say there's a risk of severe thunderstorms stretching from Nebraska to Tennessee and from Oklahoma to Indiana. Severe weather could stretch eastward on Monday towards the mid-Atlantic. I'm Lisa Carton.
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15: Hello again and welcome to Healthline. 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We've got a fascinating show lined up for you today, but first, a quick few questions. Number one, is there a pill you can take that can actually help make you stronger? Number two, let's say you could get stronger. Would the extra strength make your life better? Thirdly, think about this. Are you weaker today than you were, say, 20 years ago? Well, listen, if you answered yes to any of these questions, then stay tuned. Dr. Neil Levin is joining us today to discuss a miraculous compound with hundreds of clinical studies that just may unlock the key to helping you get stronger and healthier at any age. Now, Dr. Neil Levin is a chiropractor, a nutritionist, spokesperson, and a longtime advisor for Purity Products. Dr. Levin, welcome back to the show.
16: Oh, it's great to be here with you today. And we have a very exciting topic to cover today. Today, we're talking about strength and power and how to get it back, even if you're in your 50s, 60s, 70s, 80s. So if you want to feel better, if you want to feel stronger, this is some very important information we're going to cover today.
15: Yeah, this is an exciting topic. Talk to me about this important message today. What molecule are we talking about and how it's impacting the lives of people who follow the science?
16: Right. Well, we're talking about a new supplement. It's called Everstrong, and it features an exciting molecule called creatine. Now, a lot of our listeners may have heard of creatine. I know you've used creatine.
15: Right.
16: But for those that don't know about creatine, it's mainly used in the Olympic circles, professional athletes, bodybuilders, college, high school athletes, because it does something extraordinary. And what I'm about to tell you is proven by hundreds and hundreds of human studies. So here's what creatine does for us. It helps us to get stronger, more powerful. It helps put muscle mass on the body, and it helps protect us from losing muscle tissue as we get older. We know that's a big part of aging. Not only that, great for the brain, great for memory, and it helps promote bone strength as well. So an amazing molecule that everybody needs to know about.
15: It's an amazing story. Can you share some of the science and tell us why you're calling creatine one of the best kept secrets to healthy aging?
16: Sure. What we need to understand with creatine is that it's a natural molecule to the body. It's in every single cell, tissue, organ in your system, and its job in the body is to generate and maintain strength and power. That's its reason for being, to maintain strength and power. It's in every single cell in the body. 95% of it, however, is in your muscle tissue because that's where we tend to use it the most. It powers up the muscles. It's good for strong muscle contraction, and it's important to help maintain strength and muscle contractions when you're using them over and over again. For instance, if you're working out at the gym, if you're playing sports, golf, tennis, anything like that, it keeps your muscles powered up in their high energy state, so they're strong and ready for action. Now, here's the key. This is so important for those of us, say, in our 50s, 60s, 70s. You see, we had lots and lots of creatine when we were young. We had oodles of this stuff. It was coming out of our ears. We had lots of creatine. Our bodies made a lot of it. But as we get older, like everything else, we don't do that as well, so we have less creatine in our muscles. Now, the good news is that hundreds and hundreds of human studies show that when you supplement with creatine, it goes to work, it goes straight to your muscles, it's absorbed easily, it pumps up the creatine in your muscle tissue, and you get stronger, you get more powerful. Not only that, it helps support memory and brain health, and it helps support the strength of your bones.
15: You know, we were talking before the show, and you were talking about how Olympic athletes have been using creatine for years to enhance mm-hmm. their strength and performance. Tell me more.
16: Well, this creatine is the premier sports nutrition supplement. There's no question about that. You've used it. Bodybuilders know about it. Athletes know about it. Creatine is the premier sports nutrient. Mm-hmm. So you know, back 20, 25 years ago, the Olympic athletes and their coaches, of course, they knew about it. They knew it made you bigger and stronger and faster. They knew it was natural to the body. It was supposed to be there. But they were a little bit afraid to supplement with it because they were afraid it might be considered cheating, that it mm-hmm. might be considered too much of an edge. But back in 1998, the International Olympic Committee, they came out, they officially confirmed that, I'm quoting here, creatine can be used by athletes to enhance their performance. And now it's not just for athletes anymore,
15: right?
16: Because the studies are plainly showing that for adults, for people in their 50s, 60s, 70s, this stuff is amazing. And Purity has this incredible new formulation. We call it EverStrong because that's exactly what it does. It helps you get stronger and stay stronger with hundreds of human studies to help you. And it's the purest form of creatine money can buy. The stuff from Europe, this stuff is fantastic.
15: And we should point out that it's naturally occurring in red meat. But the problem is, in order to get the amounts that are going to benefit you, you'd have to eat large amounts of red meat.
16: You'd have to eat like 4 pounds of red meat a day.
15: Most people aren't going to do that.
16: Right, so what about vegetarians?
15: They can be creatine deficient.
16: Exactly. When I have a vegetarian that comes in here and they're energy deficient, they don't feel the way they want to feel, and I put them on EverStrong, they notice the benefits almost right away because they've been so low on it.
15: Yep.
16: So if you're a person out there that's staying away from red meat, if you're staying away from meat in general, and you have more of a vegan-style diet, this is for you. You definitely want to add that EverStrong.
15: All right, so obviously this works.

0: increased the strength of the leg exercises they were doing by 15%. They could get in and out of a chair more times faster without using their arms. On top of that, they could generate more power on a stationary bike. This happened in 1 week. When I think about that, yeah, it's really quite incredible.
1: All right, but what about the women out there? Did they get those kind of benefits too as well? Will it actually help women in their 50s, 60s, and 70s get stronger too?
0: Absolutely. Let's go straight to another study. Love the title on this one as well. Creatine supplementation improves muscular performance in older women, published in the European Journal of Applied Physiology. 30 women aged 58 to 71. Of course, they got either creatine or placebo. That's the way they do these things. Again, a one-week study. The women on creatine increased their bench press by almost 4 pounds. They increased their leg press by over 11 pounds, and they had better balance and agility. So 58 to 71 year old women, not only getting stronger, not only getting more powerful, getting faster with improved balance. Study after study shows that older folks that use creatine get amazing results. They get great results if they exercise. They get great results even if they don't exercise. They can lift more weight. They get faster, they get stronger, they get more powerful, their muscles don't fatigue as fast, and get this. This is very important, especially for the ladies. You know that when women do resistance training, their bones get stronger as well, right?
1: Yeah.
0: You know, now, get this. When you resistance train with creatine, your bones tend to get stronger even faster. So an all-around win-win. EverStrong is going to help the seniors to feel better, feel stronger, more energized, more powerful, faster, and it helps protect your bones.
1: Talk more about how unique this exclusive EverStrong formula is from Purity Products. It even has a finished product clinically studied, which showed an increase in upper body strength and power. But tell me what's in it and why you like it so much. I mean, this is more than just creatine, right?
0: Oh, absolutely. I mean, EverStrong, this is a very comprehensive formula. I didn't want people to just feel stronger when they use creatine. You know, we're dealing with people in their 50s, 60s, 70s. I wanted people to feel more comfortable as well. So not only did I use the finest creatine money can buy, the stuff from Europe, the Pure creatine, I also added something called coffee berry extract. And coffee berry extract, a powerful antioxidant, stronger than blueberries and strawberries, helping to protect the muscles, helping to protect the brain, because we know our antioxidant systems aren't as strong as they used to be in our 20s and 30s. But I also added some vitamin D, because vitamin D, incredibly good for the muscles as well as the immune system and the bones. So this is an all-around win-win. You got your vitamin D, you got your fruit XB for your joints, you got your coffee berry extract for the antioxidant protection, and of course the finest creatine money can buy. Best of all, today it's free. Purity knows you're going to see these benefits. Hey, we're talking about strength. We're talking about power. We're talking about energy. We're talking about supporting thinking, bone health. This is a wonderful product. When you try it, you're going to love it. You're going to feel the difference, and it's fast. A week or two, you're going to feel more powerful. Purity wants you to have a free bottle. I know later in the show, you're going to give out that phone number.
1: Sure will. You know, we mentioned how great creatine works for women. Take a moment and share that story you told me before the show about the award-winning 70-year-old senior swimmer who uses EverStrong.
0: Right. Emma Karen, I'm looking at her picture right now. I printed it out for the show. 70 years old. This picture, she's got 6 medals around her neck. It's the 2015 National Senior Olympic Games. You know, she writes to us that she was getting a little tired during her workouts at age 70. Of course, she didn't have that same stamina, but she fortunately heard about our EverStrong formula. She started using it and almost right away was invigorated in her workouts and had more energy throughout the day. I'm quoting from her. She says, "I feel my investment in EverStrong was one of the best choices I ever made. It's always a morale booster when people think I'm 50. She looks fantastic.
1: Wow.
0: And I hear this stuff all the time. This isn't one of those vitamins, like a multivitamin, you take it, you don't really even notice the difference. This is a substance that you can use to help get some of that youthful vim and vigor back, get some of that strength back. It's wonderful.
1: You know, Purity's given away a free bottle of EverStrong, but Purity Products didn't stop there. In fact, you insisted they also give away a free bottle of their B12 energy melts, which are great for instant energy. Now, I know that you love this combination. Tell us about the incredible double free offer.
0: Yeah, you know, when I think about creatine, when I think about EverStrong, I think about muscular energy. I think about muscular power, but it's all about energy and feeling great, feeling energized. And the next thing I think about when I think about energy is B12. When you think about energy, think B12. And the problem is for 50-plussers like you and me, we're not absorbing the B12 as well as we used to in our 60s, 70s, 80s. So when you supplement with B12,

0: you tend to bump back up those B12 levels. 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
1: 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All right, so we were so busy at the top of the show. This Everstrong formula does so much for us. We haven't even touched on the incredible brain benefits. I mean, some of these studies you sent me are absolutely incredible. As you know, I'm very into nootropics. The anti-aging community has taken a keen interest in creatine, specifically the cognitive benefits of creatine.
0: Oh, absolutely. This is one of those areas where creatine really shines. You see, what we need to understand is that your brain, even though it's only 2% of your body's weight, it utilizes 20% of your body's energy. This is a very thirsty organ for energy. And just like your muscles soak up the creatine like a sponge, because this is a naturally occurring molecule in the body, it passes right through the blood-brain barrier. Your brain neurons soak it up like a sponge, and it increases your creatine phosphate reserves in your brain. So now, in your brain, you have more readily available resources to do what? To recharge those neuronal batteries to make more energy inside the brain. So basically, what do you notice? Well, your memory is supported. And scientists have done some amazing research here. They found that people that take creatine, it supports their memory. It actually helps the brain to utilize oxygen better. It supports memory in people that are sleep deprived. It's been shown to help people add numbers quicker and for longer periods of time without mental fatigue. Get this study. Just 5 days, 5 days of 8 grams of creatine supported mental tasks in subjects that were getting rapid fire questions. Scientists were asking them math questions and science questions over and over and over, and they found the folks on creatine didn't fatigue as quickly mentally. So this is amazing stuff. It's like a turbo booster for your brain. It's like a supercharger for your muscles. It recharges all your cellular batteries, so all of your cells, tissues, and organs have more readily available energy.
1: All right, Doc, I love that Everstrong appeals to athletes and people who want to get more reps in the gym, maybe get some extra power in their workouts. But you're also saying there's a big push in the nutritional community to encourage people in their 40s, 50s, 60s, 70s, and even 80s to leverage the power of creatine to stay fit, strong, and healthy. In fact, you say creatine is going mainstream. You know, I shared the story with you before. My mom, who's in her late 70s now, she's taking creatine. She works out a couple of days a week, 3 days a week. She goes to Nautilus, does the free weights because she's got osteoporosis. She wants to maintain her muscle mass and she wants to make her bones stronger. And as you pointed out, creatine helps to do that. And then the other 3 days during the week, she'll go and she'll swim. Now, she's not trying to get big or strong or anything like that. But even at her age, creatine has benefits.
0: Oh, yeah. And what blows me away about that story, because you told me before, is that her medical doctor recommended creatine for her. And that just goes to show how much more mainstream this is. It's called EverStrong, and it supports the muscles. It supports your power, your strength, your speed. If you're an athlete, you're certainly going to love it. But even if you're not an athlete, you notice the difference. Let's go to another study, one more review study. This out of the journal Current Aging Science, December 2013. I thought this was very cool because the researchers looked at the body of research out there on creatine in seniors without exercise. They wanted to see what happens when seniors take creatine and they don't even exercise. So I'm quoting here, creatine supplementation without associated resistance training seems to enhance muscular strength, power, and endurance, increase lean body mass. For those that don't know what that is, they're talking about muscle, and improve the functional capacity of the elderly. They go on to talk about how it supports bone health as well, and then they finish with this, creatine supplementation without training in the elderly could potentially delay atrophy of muscle and improve endurance and strength. So here again, we see bottom line, creatine is very, very effective. It's going to help you to feel stronger whether you exercise or not. It supports your strength and power, your brain health, and on top of that, it supports your bone health. I mean, when you think about it, this almost sounds too good to be true, right?
1: Right. Yeah.
0: If you're a person that never heard about this and you're listening to us, you would think this sounds too good to be true, right?
1: Yeah.
0: But it is true. Hundreds and hundreds of human studies back up what we're talking about. You're going to love the benefits you get with this EverStrong formula.
1: That's incredible. Let me remind everybody, they can get a free bottle of the EverStrong formula today, plus the bonus bottle of B12 Energy Melts, just by calling us at 1-800-580-1175. You just pay for shipping. 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We'll give that number out again later in the show. But first, Dr. Levin, now listeners can only get EverStrong, this clinically tested creatine blend, from Purity Products, right?
0: Oh, absolutely. Yeah.
1: I know it combines the creatine with the vitamin D, the coffee berry, the fruit XB boron. And for those who don't know, talk about how these work so well together. There's a synergy, and it's also a great value, too. I know we have a free bottle today, but if you wanted to buy all of these things separately, it would cost a small fortune, wouldn't it?
0: Oh, absolutely. I mean, if you went out and bought the CreaPure creatine, that's the purest, finest creatine from Europe, if you bought that, and then you went out and bought a separate antioxidant formula and a separate joint formula and the vitamin D, that's going to cost you $80, $90, $100 a month. But you're not going to spend that today, not with Purity Products, and you're not even going to spend half that. You're not spending $45, $50, because today it's free. Your job is to be one of the first 1,000 callers and take it seriously. This stuff flies out the door on the big radio stations. Be one of the first 1,000 callers. You get your B12 Energy Melts and your EverStrong. You just pay $6.95 for shipping. We want to get it right out to you. We want you to try this out. We want you to be the judge for yourself. Don't take my word for it. Try it. Look in the mirror. Go to the gym. Lift some weights. Play. Do whatever you do. See if you don't feel better.
1: All right, let's talk about how you take this. You have these easy-to-swallow tablets, which are super easy to swallow. It also comes in a very refreshing cherry berry powder. So how do you like to take it? And can people just choose the tablets or the powder when they call in for the free bottle today?
0: Yeah, you can choose tablets or powder. I personally use both. You know, on my workout days or days I'm making a protein shake, on days I'm juicing, let's face it, juicing is becoming very big these days. So if you're doing something like that, the cherry berry powder is fantastic. You just take a scoop, dump it right into your juice, dump it into your protein shake, and that's a great way to take it. But if you don't do that stuff, I mean, the tablets are super convenient. They're small, they're coated, they're easy to swallow. It's wonderful stuff.
1: Now, I know you're chomping at the bit to tell us a little more about the study that Purity did on the EverStrong powder. They tested golfers, and
0: right,
1: Purity found out that not only were these golfers getting stronger and more explosive, but they were driving the golf ball, get this, 14 yards further. That's amazing.
0: I have such a big smile on my face right now. I'm remembering when the researchers came back and gave us this information. I mean, we were bouncing off the walls. This is so exciting. The researchers called this a seminal study in sports nutrition. And this is on our Everstrong formula, the product we're talking about right now, the Everstrong powder. So double-blind, placebo-controlled study, 30 golfers took the Everstrong powder for 1 month. No exercise, nothing different. Just took our Everstrong powder for 1 month. In 1 month, they were banging the golf ball 14 yards further. Not
1: wow.
0: only that, 6% more power on the bench press, more explosive. They could lift the weight faster.
1: Hold on. Guys spend hundreds of dollars on new clubs to drive the ball further.
0: So, Trevor, you can spend $500 on a driver and pick up 5 yards, right? This is 14 yards. People shouldn't just ho-hum about this or yawn about this. This is amazing because, let's face it, this was a golf study, but more explosiveness, more speed, more power. This should help all sports. So if you're a tennis player, if you're a jogger, if you're any kind of an athlete, this has ramifications across the board. But again, these golfers, 1 month on this Everstrong powder we're talking about today, banging the golf ball 14 yards further. Can you imagine? You get your bottle of Everstrong, you don't tell your buddies, take it for a month, and you go out and you're banging the ball 14 yards past them. They don't know what hit them.
1: Wow. All right, we just got a few minutes left here. I want you to recap this amazing story today about creatine, what you like to call the molecule of strength. Who needs it? And what about this double free bottle offer today with the Everstrong plus the B12 energy melts?
0: You know what? My one concern with this show is that literally it sounds too good to be true, right?
1: Right.
0: Like when I tell folks about Everstrong,
1: right,
0: I'm afraid they're going to think I'm making this up. It's not possible, right? You know, I know how you feel because 6, 7, 8 years ago when I started to read about creatine, I almost couldn't believe it. I said to myself, if it's really this good with an excellent safety profile, how come everybody's not using it? But I started to use it and I noticed some incredible benefits. It's just phenomenal. And it's as simple as this. You're going to get on the Everstrong, you're going to try it, you're going to get stronger, you're going to get more powerful. You can look in the mirror and see the difference. There's hundreds and hundreds of human studies backing this up. These aren't studies with a hamster in a lab somewhere. We're talking human studies. I call this stuff muscle fertilizer. It's that great. And of course, we didn't just add the CreaPure creatine. We've discussed that. We added the Fruit XB. Remember that? Joint health. We added the coffee berry extract, that phenomenal antioxidant that's more potent than blueberries and strawberries for powerful antioxidant protection. I added the vitamin D because it's so important across the board, great for bone health, but also for seniors, vitamin D so important for muscles, especially as we get older, for strength and coordination. So this is a very comprehensive formula. Again, this would easily cost you $80, $90, $100 to replicate on your own, but today it's free. And not only that, let's not forget about the B12 energy melts, because we're talking about energy here today. And when you think energy, you think B12. B12 is critical for making red blood cells to carry oxygen to the tissues. The biotin in there is great for the hair, skin, and nails. So just make sure you're one of the first 1,000 callers. That's the only catch on this whole show. 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Be one of the first 1,000 callers. 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You're just paying for the shipping. 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It never happens. People love this formula. 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
1: 55 KRC, Tri-State Weather. We stay dry for a lot of our Father's Day, but starting this evening, we start to see showers and storms move on in, some of which could be strong to severe, especially once we get to 9, 10 o'clock. Overnight, showers will linger into our Monday morning, but drying out as we move throughout the day tomorrow. That's your 9 First Warning Forecast on 55 KRC. I'm meteorologist Cameron Harden.
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3: 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One of my favorite guests is on the line. We've got Chris Killam, also known as the Medicine Hunter, standing by now. CNN calls Chris the Indiana Jones of natural medicine because he's, well, constantly scouring the globe, searching for natural remedies. You may have seen Chris on the Dr. Oz show or maybe on PBS or CBS and also on Fox News where he does a health segment. He's been featured in the New York Times and also on ABC's 2020. Anyway, Chris is joining us today to discuss not one, but three of the hottest nutritional ingredients out there on the market today. Even better, he's teamed up with Purity today to give away a complimentary bottle to everyone out there in the listening audience. So do not, I repeat, do not change that dial. But first, a quick introduction. Chris Killam is an author and an educator. He's written 14 books. He's conducted research in over 30 countries. Again, he's been on with Oprah and Friends and Dr. Oz. Chris, welcome back to the show.
4: Thank you so much. It's always a pleasure to have a great conversation with you.
3: Now, most of us are super busy these days. We want to stay healthy, but quite frankly, it can be daunting, you know, with all the different supplements out there. Now, Chris, you've traveled all over the world learning about different natural remedies. So you really know which ingredients to look for. So tell me this, besides a good multivitamin and some fish oil, maybe a few other things, go into the three super hot nutrients you've been so jazzed about lately.
4: Well, I'm happy to do that. The three super nutrients, as we like to say, are a green tea extract, a turmeric extract called curcumin, and an extract from red wine called resveratrol. And apropos of what you said about my traveling around the world, I've extensively investigated these in their host countries. So I've been in the green tea plantations of China and India and worked with top researchers of this ingredient in those countries. With turmeric, I've been deeply involved with turmeric researchers in India and seen all of that. And with resveratrol, I've worked with scientists in Europe and also in California and Chile and South Africa, all of which are major red wine producing areas. So I've had the opportunity to investigate these things in the field, meet with the top scientists, and my conclusion is that green tea, curcumin from turmeric root, and resveratrol from red wine are remarkable health-enhancing agents that everybody can benefit from in a very, very substantial way.
3: Now, Chris, let's talk about these big three. And it's interesting that they're all found in our diet and all are considered superfoods. The green tea, the curcumin, the resveratrol. Why did you want to combine the three? There's always a method to your madness, if I can say it that way, because you combine these things together. You call it a real game changer.
4: Well, you know, when I look at these, there actually isn't a reason to put them all in separate products. They do go very well together. As you said, they're all food derived. So it's kind of like you can make a salad if you choose out of many vegetables. You don't just have to have a bowl of lettuce or a bowl of cucumbers. And while that's a little bit simplistic, the fact is that all of these are very, very rich in groups of protective compounds that are both antioxidant, so they actually protect our organ systems, so they maintain a healthy inflammatory status in the body. And this is really a big breakthrough. I also like the idea that people can get a concentrated supplement of green tea extract, curcumin extract, and resveratrol in one product with truly meaningful amounts of each one and not have to go out and basically buy a shopping cart full of stuff.
3: Now, let's dive into the headlines and the research, especially on this green tea, because it's absolutely amazing. I know in Asia, they've been using it for thousands of years for healthy aging. But what are you seeing recently in the press? I know you told me the Nutrition Research Journal in its July 2012 issue revealed that green tea significantly increased plasma antioxidant activity and whole blood glutathione. Can you recap some of these headlines and tell me why you're such a green tea advocate?
4: Okay. What you just said about increasing plasma antioxidant activity is really critical. There are many antioxidants that people consume that don't actually wind up in the body, or they don't wind up in the body in any significant amounts. The green tea antioxidants, which we know are among the most highly beneficial antioxidants in the entire world, are very well absorbed. They improve plasma antioxidant activity. That is the blood concentration of antioxidants. So what happens is you get this great concentration of antioxidant substances, which are protective compounds, floating around in the body and protecting the cells of your body, your organs, every part of your body, from premature destruction due to exposure to environmental pollutants and things in the diet. With regard to the whole blood glutathione, when we take in the right antioxidants, and not all antioxidant compounds are the right antioxidants, our bodies produce more of its own super protective compound called glutathione. So you take in the green tea extract, you build the antioxidant activity in your blood, and you also cause your body to produce this enormously beneficial, very well-studied, very powerful protective substance called glutathione. So it is remarkable. This isn't something that most high antioxidant foods or supplement ingredients do, but it does happen with a concentrated, properly made green tea extract.
3: All right, let's switch gears and talk about this curcumin, which is number two on your list. And by the way, these three ingredients are all found in the new green tea combo formula. We're going to be offering a free bottle in a few minutes, but talk to me about the curcumin, which is spelled C-U-R-C-U-M-I-N. Now, most people haven't heard of it, but scientists and researchers know it's one of the most powerful superfoods on the planet. It can positively influence our DNA, maintain joint comfort, healthy inflammation, and more. Can you share some of the incredible headlines on curcumin and tell us why you use this? And we talked about this off air a few minutes ago, this patented curcumin with greater absorption.
4: Okay. Well, first of all, I think while people might not know the term curcumin, they may well know turmeric root, which is a yellow spice, and it shows up in curries, and it's part of the 5,000-year-old Indian Ayurvedic system of medicine. I've been studying turmeric and its derivative curcumin since the 1970s, and I'll say this right off the bat, that there are almost no plant materials in the world as extensively studied as this. A couple of thousand studies can be found in the scientific and medical literature. We know that curcumin is powerfully antioxidant. We know that it has a remarkable capacity to protect the liver, and the liver is our primary detoxifying organ. It greatly enhances joint health. So if people are experiencing joint discomfort due to overuse, this really helps to relieve that. And it's also what we call cardioprotective. It helps to protect the heart. It helps to maintain normal, healthy cholesterol. And one last thing that is really kind of astounding is that curcumin actually causes your body to produce what are called neuroprotective factors in the brain. So it causes your body to produce these agents in the brain that protect the actual tissue of the nerves and the brain itself. There's almost nothing else that we know of that does this. Specifically, the curcumin that you mentioned offers about 7 times the absorption of other curcumin. So when you take 250 milligrams of this stuff, you get about 7 times the activity that you would if you took, say, a comparable amount of another curcumin extract. So this, in my opinion, is one of the most life-enhancing, protective, totally beneficial substances on Earth. And it has just decades of scientific and medical studies to back it up.
3: Now, Chris, I know that we talked already about the green tea in the curcumin in your new green tea formula, which Purity is giving away for free today. But first, tell me about the third nutrient on the list, the resveratrol, which is super hot right now. Share with us some of the headlines and the science behind resveratrol. I know the French love it, but why is it on your short list?
4: Well, resveratrol is one of those remarkable compounds that I just sort of shake my head at how many different things it does. It is found in grapes, in wine grapes. It also shows up in cranberries. What we know about resveratrol is that, like green tea and also like curcumin extract, it's profoundly antioxidant. But more than that, it shows significant properties. When you look at some of the things in the body that happen during aging as a result of fat accumulation in tissue and insulin sensitivity, resveratrol helps to protect against those things. It's a powerful immune regulator. And you know, our immune system is responsible for keeping us healthy. It is remarkably beneficial for the heart. And this is why it's considered one of the keys to the so-called French paradox. You know, the French drink a lot of red wine, they eat a lot of cheese, they smoke cigarettes, and they stay slim, and they have good cardiovascular health, which just seems completely unfair. But resveratrol appears to be key in that. And additionally, there is a brain benefit like there is with the curcumin with blood flow to the brain. So when you take resveratrol, you get brain blood flow. This means you get more oxygen to the tissues of the brain. So this is on my short list for all those reasons and for about a dozen more that would just plain take too long to explain.
3: All right, again, we're talking with Chris Killam, also known as the Indiana Jones of natural medicine, sometimes called the medicine hunter as well. Chris, let's laser in on how this wonderful formula that you created in conjunction with Purity Products. I know that Purity's been in business now for, what is it, over 20 years. They've got a top rating from the Better Business Bureau, and people can get a complimentary bottle of this green tea CR today. We'll give that number out in a few minutes. But first, Chris, before we tell our listeners how they can get their very own complimentary bottle of green tea CR, tell me this. If you wanted to buy this green tea plus the patented curcumin plus the resveratrol, I mean, you'd spend close to probably at least $75 for all three bottles in the store. And yet today, Purity Products is giving away a free bottle. How are they able to do this?
4: Well, you can consider it kind of a smart bet. And what I mean by that, first of all, Purity's big, but they're also very strategic. 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
3: Chris, hold that thought. 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Okay, Chris, talk about some of the headlines just on the green tea that we didn't get to yet. I understand that dieters just love green tea because it supports healthy fat metabolism. Is that right? And what does the research say about green tea when it comes to weight management?
4: Well, this is one of the especially wonderful things about green tea. We know that green tea has thermogenic properties. That is, it has heat-generating properties in the body. So it actually causes your body to burn more calories. So when you eat a meal, you're going to burn more calories from that meal as a result of taking a good, well-made, concentrated green tea extract. In addition, it has specific fat oxidation properties. It actually burns fat. I'm not suggesting that you're going to lose 20 pounds in a week, but I am saying that this is going to help your body to metabolize fat more efficiently. Over time, taking a green tea extract can help you to have a better fat to lean muscle ratio. So from a weight control standpoint, this is very good news. Additionally, green tea helps to stabilize blood glucose or blood sugar. And unstable blood sugar is one of the contributing factors to increased weight. So by stabilizing blood sugar, you have an effect on weight control and weight management. So it's really quite remarkable stuff. You need enough of it. We've got enough of it in green tea CR. It has to be the right extract. We've got the right extract. But the science is there for healthy weight management.
3: All right. Now, Chris, you say that with Purity's formula, it provides you with about 3 cups worth of green tea in each 2-capsule serving. So you get all of the green tea's concentrated benefits for energy, for heart health, for alertness in just 2 caps. Plus, you get the curcumin and the resveratrol, too. So it's easy. You call it your daily shortcut to better health. Explain this idea of a healthy shortcut and explain some of the top benefits as well.
4: Well, I mean, you could, for example, drink 3 cups of good concentrated green tea each day, eat at least 1 really rich curry made with a lot of turmeric root, and drink a couple of glasses of red wine. You could do that every day. Most people will not do that every day, but they still might want the benefits of 3 of the biggest superstar protective health-enhancing nutrients on the entire planet. So when I call this a daily shortcut, I'm simply saying that you can get in a capsule, in a good capsule, what you'd otherwise have to get by drinking a few cups of tea, eating at least 1 large, you know, turmeric-laden curry every day, and drinking a couple of glasses of concentrated red wine.
3: Again, we're talking with Chris Killam, the medicine hunter. Now, in this new green tea CR formula from Purity, it's really about the research. Share with us some of your favorite studies and the headlines on the curcumin that we didn't get to yet. I know this is one of your favorite ingredients for joint comfort and even for brain health.
4: Well, I especially like the liver protective, heart protective, and joint modifying properties of this stuff. The liver is our greatest detoxifying organ, and we know that we're constantly bombarded by toxins in the environment. In fact, blood studies show that newborn babies contain 200 industrial pollutants in their blood at the time of birth. So we need a functioning, super healthy, very strong liver. We might not think about our livers that much, but we need that. Mm-hmm. And we know that curcumin protects the liver. It keeps it strong. From a cardiac standpoint, it's highly beneficial for the heart. It's very good for maintaining healthy cholesterol and healthy platelet levels. And from a joint standpoint, we have innumerable studies showing overall improvement in joint health and relief and stable inflammatory activity, better joint mobility as a result of taking curcumin. I like the brain protective studies as well. You know, curcumin delivers all this. So I regard it as one of the single most important things that you can put in your body. And I'm very well aware that most people are not going to eat enough raw turmeric root to get the benefits that they should and that they can get from a concentrated curcumin extract.
3: 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Call now. All right, back to the show. Chris, I don't want to get too technical here, but these antioxidants in green tea are classified as polyphenols, and they really are super powerful and well-respected by scientists. But in this green tea CR formula, there's more. It's got the green tea, it's got the curcumin, the resveratrol that we talked about, plus grape seed extract, bioflavonoids, vitamin C. Can you talk to me about this array of really super antioxidants and polyphenols that you've put in the formula?
4: Well, yeah, I won't say that we kind of went overkill, but I will say that we really, really developed an efficient, comprehensive program here. Grape seed extract contain a group of highly specialized antioxidant compounds that not only do much of what I've already described, but also enhance the physical integrity of tissue in the blood vessels and the skin. So we put those in there for extra boost in antioxidant activity, but also for a specific type of activity that isn't as much addressed by the green tea, the curcumin, and the resveratrol. The bioflavonoids enhance the overall activity of vitamin C, and vitamin C itself is one of the most important nutrients that we can possibly take in. So I would say that we were very, very thorough. You know, when we went through what could be in this product, we said, you know, what would happen if we put in grape seed extract, bioflavonoids, and vitamin C? We realized that we would have an utterly superior formula. And just to reiterate, I want people to experience dynamic health. I want people to feel great. This formula, the Green Tea CR, will make you feel great. And that's the purpose of it.
3: All right, Chris, I love this Green Tea CR combination formula. And remember, the CR stands for curcumin and resveratrol. I love that with this complimentary bottle today, our listeners can get started for free. That's great value. What would people expect to pay if they bought all of these separately in the store?
4: Well, I think if they bought high-quality products that contain these ingredients, they'd be into it for about $75 or so, possibly even $80.
3: Yeah.
4: So they'd wind up spending appreciably more than they're going to spend on the green TCR formula. And they still wouldn't get the grape seed extract. They still wouldn't get the pine bark extract, the bioflavonoids, or the vitamin C.
3: Chris, what kind of results can people expect to see? What can they expect to feel once they start taking this formula?
4: I think that people will feel greater joint mobility and comfort. I think they'll feel more energy because these ingredients also help to stabilize and maintain natural healthy blood sugar control. I think they'll have more sustained energy throughout the day. And I would just suspect that people will have an experience of greater vitality. When you have a more highly functional immune system, you just feel more energy and better overall. It's kind of, you know, like those days when you get up and go, wow, I feel great. This is a wow, I feel great formula.
3: Now, Chris, the green tea CR, let me get this straight. It provides about 3 cups worth of green tea in each 2-capsule serving. Plus, you get the antioxidant equivalent of several servings of fruits and vegetables. Plus, you get the resveratrol and the joint comfort and brain function benefits of the curcumin. I mean, wow, all in one formula. In the last 2 minutes, talk to me about this shortcut to better health and why you want everyone listening to this program to call now for that complimentary bottle of Green Tea CR.
4: Okay. Fortunately, there's an immense body of science that has been growing steadily for the past 20 years, and it's really rich science now. We know that of the various plant-derived substances that exist, green tea extract, curcumin extract, and resveratrol extract are at the absolute top of the list of protective, vitality-enhancing, overall health-promoting compounds. There just isn't anything like these. They're in the green tea CR standing for curcumin and resveratrol, product in meaningful amounts. 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You're going to feel more vitality. You're just plain going to feel better, kind of more fluid and in that flow of good health.
3: Sure.
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6: This is the Xiaoban intelligent toilet robot designed primarily as a mobile, autonomous toilet for elderly people or those with mobility challenges. As instead of the person going to the toilet comes to the person. As soon as you are finished, the robot initiates a built-in bidet system for automated washing, followed by a warm air drying cycle. From there, a heavy-duty odor control mechanism instantly engages, sealing the internal chamber airtight to trap and neutralize any smells. The robot drives itself back to the docking station. It then extends a disposal arm, completely flushing both the solid and liquid waste away. Immediately after, it runs an intensive self-cleaning and sanitizing cycle on the bowl, leaving it pristine for the next trip.
5: What does this cost? Never mind, it doesn't matter. I must have one.
4: Because
7: $13,000.
4: Because getting up and going to the toilet is such a job, you need the toilet to come to you.
5: Whatever room I'm in, that's correct. Living room, kitchen, doesn't matter.
4: Kitchen, so you're sitting there eating dinner? And your family has to watch you do this?
5: They don't have to. They can avert their eyes. Nobody's making them watch.
4: Stare at your phone for a second, kids.
5: You know, if someone is elderly or sure. That sort of thing, I could appreciate that. It sounds like very
4: lazy.
5: Advanced. This is a great time to be alive.
4: Maybe you're lazy and sometimes you got to go and you think, do I want to walk clear across the house or I just let it go in my pants?
5: All the way over there.
4: I just soil myself. Nobody's coming over tonight.
5: Now you don't have to face that unfortunate choice. Now the toilet comes to you.
4: Right. You still got to scoot off your chair onto it, right, though?
5: Yeah, presumably. Yeah. Unless you got, you know, the next model be a... I guess the robot would, its docking station would be under your favorite chair.
4: What does it look
5: so
4: like?
5: So most of the time it would just be right there. If you happen to be in a different chair across the house, well, then you could call it to you.
4: What does it look like, Miles? Does it look like a little trash can on wheels?
7: No, it looks like a chair on wheels, but, you know, just like you would imagine.
5: Chair on wheels.
7: Chair That's on wheels. Toilet. I mean, yeah.
5: Again, only in America. What a wonderful thing.
4: Yeah, I don't know if there's an audience for that.
5: So, totally different topic than mobile robot toilet. I thought this was interesting. There was a big debate last night or two nights ago in the California Assembly. There's some big DEI bill that's about to pass as California goes further down the road of neo-Marxism and DEI, which is nothing it claims to be. And I compiled a list of that sort of program that's going on right now. They all happen to be on the West Coast. But Chris Rufo wrote a great piece for City Journal. California is currently pressuring public utilities to award $633 million in special contracts to LGBT-owned firms. But to qualify, you've got to go through the state's official gay certification program, and you face up to Uh-oh. A year in jail if you're not gay enough.
4: So I gotta, in front of someone,
5: With someone. Oh yeah, yeah.
4: Well, yeah. Obviously, with someone in front of someone, so they can document. Yep, he's either gay or he was good at pretending.
5: All right. Scheme operates through the California Public Utilities Commission, the CPUC, which regulates privately owned utility companies. California utilities spent more than $43 billion on contractors, fuel suppliers, surveys, engineers, and others, you can imagine. But they created a supplier diversity problem way back when, but now they're trying to expand it to the LGBTQ plus minus over the power of three community.
4: What's the theory that I, the taxpayer, should be giving a break to
2: gay-owned businesses over other businesses that they were discriminated against in the past or something?
5: It's usually that sort of thing. Yeah, it's just an excuse to spread out money to specific cronies. But

0: Man, if I was going to start a business, I'd be pretty tempted to claim I was gay and make them prove I'm not.
1: Yeah, yeah.
0: Prove I'm not gay.
1: I should have mentioned, I've been wanting to mention it for a week now. The Justice Department issued an opinion explaining the disparate impact under federal law is unconstitutional.
0: Should be.
1: It's an earthquake in federal civil rights law, writes one civil rights attorney. If right, this is the foundation to overturn that pernicious regime. And the Wall Street Journal, the Constitution versus disparate impact. That's the presumption that if there's a different result, say white kids tend to do better than black kids on this test, that's proof there is racism there.
0: Or if you got more men passing the firefighter test than women, the test is skewed against women, clearly.
1: Unfairly so.
0: Yeah.
1: And needs to be corrected by the government.
0: No chance that just men are better at that than or more are applying or any other number of things. Nope. It's clearly sexism or racism or whatever if you don't end up with an equal result. Only against black and brown people, though.
1: Right.
0: Asian people and people from India, because they're better than everybody, you can discriminate against them.
1: Or Jewish people. Yeah, no problem there. No problem there. Justice Department took a great step by telling the Equal Opportunity Commission that its policy on disparate impact was unconstitutional. And companies might be, that's kind of confusing. It's the old double reverse. But here's the key quote. Rather than treating disparate impact as an evidentiary mechanism to smoke out intentional discrimination, it contemplates liability based on disproportionately adverse effects alone, blah, blah, blah. You've got to prove intent and specific activity to discriminate, which is so obviously true. But so how far has this sort of thing gone? Some more examples for you. Canada, which is admittedly not an American state, explicitly advertises for university and other jobs that are restricted by race and gender. You need not apply unless you are this race or this gender for government jobs in Canada, which is obscene. This is hilarious. Charles Cook, quoted for the second time on the show today. He says, here's a story so crazy that upon first glance, I assumed it must be a hoax. And it's a tweet from a guy who says, I just got a silver alert, which is a good reminder that California decided to racially segregate its missing person alert system for some reason. And Charlie's headline is apparently California has a racially segregated missing person alert system. There is an Amber Alert, which is actually named after a kidnapped child by the name of Amber, that is a missing child. There is a Blue Alert, which is, which one? Maybe I'll just read it.
0: The Smurf has gone missing.
1: Hilarious. Okay, so you've got the Ebony Alert, which is for the suspicious or unexplainable disappearance of a black woman or black person. And the Feather Alert, which is for when a missing person is an indigenous woman or indigenous person. The blah, blah, blah, blah, blah. And there's also a Yellow Alert, but mercifully, given the state's history, that isn't in the same vein as the others, he says. And then he points out, it's so weird when you dig into it. The CHP notes, as I just read, the Ebony Alert accompanies investigations into the suspicious or unexplained disappearance of a black woman or black person. Why are those two things separated? Black women are black persons. There's no or about it. The same goes for the Feather Alert. Again, one group contains the other. I suppose if you're already slicing up adults into racial groups for alerts for some reason, then creating more weird subdivisions comes naturally. But it doesn't look half strange and, well, racist. Especially, you know, the Constitution says you're not supposed to discriminate by race, both the state and federal constitutions.
0: So I was having this conversation with my son the other day about how it's okay to discriminate against, or no, it's okay to point out advantages different, I don't know what term to use, races, ethnicities, skin colors, whatever.
1: Groups, whatever.
0: Groups. Yeah. Mm-hmm. Advantages, but not disadvantages, and how weird that is. You can say that this group is better at this than others, but you can't say a group is worse than a. So you're making this assumption that everything's only a positive and never a negative. Anyway, we got started on this. My son sat down. There's a thing they do in the town I live in is they have pianos various places sitting outside.

0: And so you can just sit down and play the piano. Like there's one at the library, and then there's one downtown by a coffee shop, and there's just a couple different places.
1: Wow. And are they covered or are they subject to the elements?
0: I don't know how they survive the rain, but anyway, they're not in the greatest tune, but they're a piano. And so Henry sat down the other day. I was getting some coffee. He said, I'm going to go play the piano. So he's over there by a different coffee shop playing the piano. And I heard him and I went over there. And this little Asian girl came along when he got up and just started cranking out some Mozart or whatever the hell she was.
1: Yeah.
0: And he said, it seems like everything I do, some Asian kid comes along and shows me up.
1: There you go.
0: And I thought, yeah, that's the way it is for us white people. The Asians are showing us up at absolutely everything, pretty much. And you can say that, but you couldn't do the opposite. If you're better than a group at something, you can't point that out because that's racist. Pointing out being worse than a group is okay.
1: Well, that's the weird thing. You can praise a culture, but you can't say they're bad at this. Unless it's in the context of it's proof that there's been terrible discrimination.
0: You can say...
1: There are no sociological norms that are negative,
0: right,
1: or cultural norms that are negative, except those that can be explained away by racism. Which is so crazy to me, because since I've been a kid, I've been studying different cultures and political systems, and they all have pluses and minuses, because, well, of course they do.
0: Just like every human being has pluses and minuses.
1: Right.
0: So you can say Asians are better at science and math. You can't say Asians are bad drivers. These are things.
1: Yeah,
0: and I just picked a obviously not true stereotype that only racists would say as an example.
1: I can't even believe the words came out of your mouth.
0: Everything I do, some Asian kid comes along and shows me up.
1: Couple more headlines for you. We'll squeeze them in real quick because I went to the trouble of compelling them. A Portland-based county, Portland area county, it's Multnomah County, spent millions of dollars on race-based housing programs, and outcomes for homeless minorities got worse. They dismissed the data that showed that, arguing that lived experience mattered as much as measurable outcomes. I mean, how stone dreamy Portlandia is that? Lived experience counts more than your hard, cold data. Race dependent, and we talked about this actually when it first came to light, that there was a point scoring system where if you were a black trans person, a 25-year-old male masquerading as a female, whatever, you got emergency housing before a pregnant white lady or a white mom because you were lower down on the intersectionality totem pole. These people are insane. They're racists, and they're going further down the road. It ain't over yet.
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2: The Armstrong and Getty Show.
0: Joe has long said, anytime somebody says, what do you call that, fof?
1: Fof.
0: Anytime somebody says a friend of a friend, it's usually not true. It's something we do because if you separate it more than friend of a friend, it doesn't have any bite.
1: Loses its credibility.
0: Loses its credibility. I can tell you in this case, it is literally a friend of a friend. Like, I could get them on the phone. But so this is a pilot who is flying into the United States and had this conversation the other day, and I'm surprised this hasn't made the news.
14: You said emergency or medical emergency. Just verify that for me, please. Tell us altimeter 29 or 80.
15: 29 or 80, and yes, it's basically a medical emergency. We were notified that we have a possible Ebola case on board.
14: It's United 979. We need some information from you there. The seat numbers of the passenger or passengers.
15: Unfortunately, we don't have any seat numbers. We were given information by ops that Customs and Border Control couldn't verify, but that we had a possible Ebola case on board. We're thinking that it's a family of five or six that came in from Uganda, but at this time we don't have any seat numbers.
0: So it was a medical emergency. They landed. They did the whole, you know, they got ambulances there. The plane got them off, tested them, turned it out they didn't have Ebola. But
1: oh,
0: they've been
1: God.
0: Exposed to Ebola and not checked. And I'm just surprised this didn't make the news, because usually we go nuts over things that we mock as nothing to worry about. This seems like a big deal. You had a family of five or six exposed to Ebola. They might have Ebola. Might be six people on a plane for hours because it's an overseas flight who have Ebola, who landed in the United States. I don't understand. And I apparently, well, I'm told that the airline didn't want that on, took that off TikTok, or made them take it off TikTok, and have been trying to squash the story.
1: Oh, really?
0: That's what I was told. I don't know. That one, I can't verify. But
1: what was the communication chain prior to the pilot radioing ground control? It was like a stewardess doing the beverage service, and somebody said, and then we got exposed to Ebola, and I thought, what next? And that stewardess like, wait, what?
0: Or, hey, that guy I just gave peanuts to, He appears to be bleeding from his nipples.
1: Well, again, they were symptom-free in your telling of the account.
0: Oh, that's right. They don't actually have a bull.
1: Right, exactly. But they were exposed to it. So they're talking to their seatmate. Oh, you're coming from Uganda. You're kidding. I've never been there. Oh, it's a nice place. But occasionally you get exposed to Ebola like we did this week. What happened?
0: Hey, I think the woman in 13 is sloughing off her skin. I don't know. Again. That's right. I forgot again. They don't have the Ebola.
1: As you yourself stated, they were symptom free. Speaking of foreigners coming to the United States, have you followed Freddie, the viral German soccer fan? He was the guy we quoted the other day who he's making his way around America, mostly in the Southeast so far. And he ate a chicken sandwich for breakfast at a Walmart near Chattanooga. And he tweeted about it. He bought inexpensive shoes at the store because he'd ruined his other shoes and was talking about how wonderful it was. He drove through Alabama listening to country music. He stopped at the Buc-ee's where he was struggling to comprehend it. Gas pumps as far as the eye can see and slow smoked Texas barbecue inside. Or as Freddie put it with photos and three crying face emojis, dude, LMAO, this is a gas station in America. Just fabulous. And then this is my favorite one. He was in Alabama. I love Americans, he posted after arriving. We were about to walk an hour to the stadium in the rain to save on an Uber, and the receptionist at the hotel we were parked in front of decided to drive us there. And then from inside Auburn University's 88,000 seat stadium, he posted, this is the most the European mind can't comprehend this moment of my life. There's an eagle flying around the stadium.
0: Yeah, I hear Charles C.W. Cook of the National Review talks about this a lot because he's from England. He's now a U.S. citizen. He's from England. He said, people in America don't realize how much richer they are than all of the rest of the world, even advanced European countries. We have so much more of everything than anybody else does. And we take it for granted.
1: Richer and more imaginative and really, really funny. We are a funny people. The Washington Post points out that
0: funny
1: sometimes
0: how?
1: It takes...
0: Funny like a clown?
1: How the F am I funny?
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5: 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Yeah, over 50% of adults say they'd feel better if they got more sleep, and stress is often the biggest barrier. 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
17: Vice President J.D. Vance is leading the negotiations for the U.S., joined by mediators from Qatar and Pakistan. The discussions are said to focus on technical details of a memorandum of understanding signed last week. The talks come as Israel and Hezbollah accuse each other of violating terms of a ceasefire. British Prime Minister Keir Starmer is reportedly considering his political future. In a post on Truth Social today, President Trump said he will resign soon, writing that Starmer failed badly on immigration and energy. The BBC has reported the Prime Minister could make a decision to step down as soon as Monday. Three people are dead after a single-engine plane crash in Bowie, Maryland. State police say the Piper Cherokee went down about 11:30 p.m. Saturday night with a pilot and two passengers on board. The plane was heading from Ocean City, New Jersey to Montgomery County Air Park in Gaithersburg at the time of the crash. The NTSB and Maryland State Police are investigating. I'm Lisa Carton. 55 KRC,
18: Tri-State Weather. It's a 9 first warning weather alert day as thunderstorms roll into the tri-state tonight. A couple of those could be strong to severe, and they will bring heavy rain, which could kick off some areas of flash flooding overnight. Monday morning, the rain starts to break apart. We drop to 66. And then throughout the rest of the day, some hit and miss showers and storms, but plenty of dry time. It'll also be breezy, mostly cloudy, with a high near 78. That's your 9 first warning forecast. I'm meteorologist Mark Stitz on 55 KRC.
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7: So they give you names to sign.
8: Seven, mm-hmm. Yeah, a lot of them do. And they offer like $5.
7: What kind of stuff do they want you to sign?
9: Just those are like petitions and stuff like that.
8: They promise us like housing or, oh, this is for like a new governor or something like that. Just like, I don't even know what they don't even tell us what
7: they
8: sign.
7: They also try to get you registered to vote?
10: They can, but that's not bad. That's not a bad thing. But yeah, they have a way to register you to vote.
7: What address do people put on there?
9: Most people use that just right there.
5: That's James O'Keefe's outfit that I've made the point many times that folks on the left, including I think some well-meaning folks, will say, well, there's no record of widespread voting fraud in America. And I always respond, well, there's no effort to root it out. You got no cops radaring. You're not going to get a lot of speeding tickets. California is the subject of a federal investigation right now, spawned in large measure by that video that the cleverness of this investigative technique blows my mind. They went down to Skid Row in L.A. and asked a bunch of bums and junkies, hey, do people pay you to vote? And they're like, yeah, all the time.
11: There's a
5: voter there.
4: I said this last week, I wish we could get past the whole talking past each other on, like, I don't think it changed the results of the election. And I think they do this. Both of those things can happen.
5: Yeah.
4: It isn't a stolen election, so therefore there's no point in seeing if they were paying bums to vote.
5: Activist Democrats know this. They just disregard it because they use this to their advantage. But the perception of the fidelity of the vote is almost as important as the fidelity of the vote itself. They have so many policies that undermine people's faith.
4: That's not good.
5: It's terrible.
4: By the way, every time I say that, we get tons of texts on, how can you be so stupid to think the election wasn't stolen? Well, there's a number of reasons, including the fact that it turned out the result was almost exactly what the polling was, the direction the polling was going. People of Los Angeles like communists. I find that to be more troubling than a stolen election.
5: Right. Yeah, come to grips with the real ugliness that people want Nithya Raman and Karen Bass. Ay, caramba. More from outside City Hall.
6: Outside City Hall, only about a mile from Skid Row, some people say that they're seeing these signature collectors here as well.
12: Sign, you know, like you're voting, and then they give my...
7: You're not even giving your own name. What kind of stuff do they have you sign?
12: To be honest, I'm not paying attention. Okay, I'm not putting my name on it.
7: How often do you see these signature signer people?
12: Every day.
9: Every day.
7: You see this every day?
12: Every day.
4: Wow. Well, first of all, I think it's kind of funny what stuff they have you sign. I don't know. You hand me a $20 bill, I'll sign flipping anything. Put it in front of me.
5: And the first lady was hard to understand because she's a drug addict. They asked her, so they give you a name? Yeah, they give you a name and you fill that out. So it's not even her name.
4: All right. Write down Jennifer St. Clair and then click, check the box.
5: 123 Main Street. Yeah, exactly. A longtime signature gatherer will plead guilty to paying homeless people on Skid Row to help get initiatives on the ballot, according to federal prosecutors this week. Part of an effort to crack down on what they claim is widespread voter fraud across the state, Brenda Lee Armstrong, age 64, of Marina Del Rey, agreed to plead guilty to one felony count of paying a person to register to vote. She faces up to 5 years in prison. Armstrong, who worked for 20 years gathering signatures for ballot initiatives, would give people on the Skid Row $2 or $3 or $4 or $5, sometimes a cigarette or a phone cord, in exchange for their signature and their completely fraudulent name or et cetera. That's just, it's the tip of the iceberg. Let's see, moving along. Ballot harvesters accused of secretly bribing Skid Row homeless into voting election every day. California Post, which is the new outpost of the New York Post, showed that this one homeless shelter had 1,600 people registered to that address. The mission, the Midnight Mission, it's called, only has beds for about 140 people. And they had 1,200 registrations there. Whether those people actually then, quote unquote, voted, their names may have voted, who actually voted. Then, of course, those signatures are rounded up by the ballot harvesters and are thousands of voters. A post review of records showed 7,600 voters tied to homeless shelters and service providers. And then we heard some of the Skid Row folks talking about how they were encouraged to register to vote, and whether they actually did again or somebody did in their name is the question. And then I wanted to get to this. This is the very sober, very serious Jeff Blayar of the National Review. And he goes into what Jack's been talking about the overwhelming number of Democrat voters in L.A. and how the polls indicated that Pratt was going to lose. And actually, there was one great writer for the Free Press who thinks Pratt was right about everything and will continue to have a serious effect on L.A. politics because he finally told the truth about the junkies, the bums and the junkies. Very sympathetic to him. He said, look, I went to a Pratt rally. He was making the point that a lot of the support was online from people outside LA. He went to a Pratt event Sunday before the Tuesday election. He said it was very, very sparsely attended and Pratt didn't even speak to
4: him. It was very easy to be misled across the country because he was way more popular on Fox News for people who don't live in Los Angeles than he was in LA.
5: So anyway, that's the disclaimer, but this was the point. Jeff Blayar writes, I hope I've been able to sufficiently persuade you that Pratt was not denied a spot on the November ballot by fraud. But here's the thing. I don't mind if you refuse to accept this ugly truth. You are entirely within your rights to retain anger and suspicion about how the vote count has gone, because there are uglier truths to address. Namely, California, America's largest state with a GDP greater than Germany's, has chosen to run its elections the way a notably unstable third world country would, slothfully, overly permissively, and with willful opacity, meaning, you know, it's opaque, it's impenetrable, you can't see what's going on. In California, and this is the point, folks, focus on this, the real scandal is what's legal. With a universal mail-in ballot option, a seemingly endless window for ballot counting, and legal mechanisms for unions and organizers to harvest and later cure ballots, we'll get to that in a second, California's system is a black box to everyone except well-informed organizers and jaded electoral analysts, almost as if it were intentionally designed to fuel paranoia. It wasn't, at least not at first. California's horrible electoral system is the accumulated result of serially stupid decisions, like silt swept downstream that eventually clogs a river. So he gets into some of the history of it, which is pretty interesting, but would get things a little long. But
4: well, it's horrible at every level. If you're living across the country in various towns, you probably can't imagine this, but like the town I live in, it's not that big. There was a measure on there about a big housing development that was going to be worth nearly $1 billion. So there's $1 billion at stake and people voted on it. It's a total of about 22,000 votes, 11,000 votes roughly on each side. They're still counting and haven't announced a winner yet. 2 weeks ago today, the voting happened 2 weeks on something with 22,000 votes total, and they haven't announced a winner. And when you got $1 billion at stake, how am I supposed to believe nobody's cheating somehow?
5: Right, right. So back to what Jeff Blayar says. People on social media chatter about ballot harvesting, but I'd wager most of them know little about ballot curing. Mail-in ballots are subject to signature verification by comparison to the voter's signature, which is already on file, theoretically. This is a time-intensive and error-ridden effort that usually devolves to Democratic Democratic election employees. Mismatches can be cured if done so quickly. Voters are notified and given a chance to confirm their identity. Who has the sort of manpower to make sure all those signatures are verified? You guessed it. Labor unions and activist NGOs.
4: Wow.
5: These are the same people who have the money, personnel, and strategic capability to go around legally harvesting ballots in the first place. And they're determined to make their investment pay off. So the unions and lefty NGOs, they handle the vote. People are right to be angry about California's electoral system. It is rotten to its core, he says. And again, this is a sober, serious guy. Well, as am I. At least at the moment, I'm sober.
1: Jack Armstrong and Joe Getty.
4: We've decided to call this the best weekend talk show in America. And if you like it, download Armstrong and Getty On Demand.
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4: Eric Church is a country music star, and he went a completely different direction the other day in his commencement speech at the University of North Carolina, Chapel Hill, Tar Heels. And I have not heard the whole thing, I'll admit, because I was alerted yesterday by a listener that what we had on our podcast is just the summary. He goes through each one of those things point by point in his long speech, and it's really, really, really excellent. And I look forward to hearing it. It's too long for our format.
5: Right, right. But you'll get the idea of what we missed as he summarizes.
4: Yeah, this is CBS featured it last night. CBS News featured a country music star with this last night, saying is one of the best graduation speeches of all time. I agree.
16: You were made uniquely, wonderfully, distinctly. There's a sound only you can make, a voice that has never existed before you and will never exist again. A contribution only you can bring, a way of seeing that belongs to only you. The world does not need another cover song. It needs an original. Six strings of life and willingness to keep them in tune. Six principles, six pillars. When all six are in tune with each other, the chord your life makes is full and resonant and true. All six will drift. Not one or two, all six, in their own time, in their own season. Your faith will go quiet when you need it loud. Your family will get complicated in a way only the people who love you most can complicate things. You will go through hard seasons with your spouse. Your ambition will hollow out and your resilience will wear thin. Your community will start to feel like an obligation and your world will try to sand down the edges of exactly who you are. This is not failure. This is not weakness. It's the inevitable universal experience of living in an imperfect world that doesn't stop to let us tune up. And the difference between a life that sounds like music and a life that sounds like noise is whether you stop and listen. Whether you're honest enough to hear which string has drifted out of tune and humble enough to make the adjustment instead of just turning up the volume and hoping nobody notices. Because you will notice. The part of you that knows what the chord should sound like will always notice. It will not let you go. Life won't be right until it is tuned. Trust what your heart hears and is telling you about your song. So graduates, now I encourage you to take your six strings, make it something worth hearing, and play your song as I leave you with mine.
4: And then he plays the song.
5: Oh, my God. Oh,
4: that is so. I got to hear the whole thing where he goes through point by point in greater depth. I understand it's really, really great. But that idea of, you know, one of the areas of your life is out of tune and you know it is. You can just like go loud and hope nobody notices or get it back in tune.
5: Right. Right. Or, you know, drink it away or what have you. Mm-hmm. So you can ignore it. Or, you know, if you're talking actual music, hope your audience drinks enough that they don't notice it. But yeah, oh my, that, as metaphors go, I mean, that is, what's the top number? 10? That's a 10.
4: Yeah, that is really good stuff right there. Why aren't there more graduation speeches that talk about, you know, living life, being a happy, successful, productive human, as opposed to, you know, bashing whatever political party. Oh, it's so annoying.
5: You know, I would suggest that the person, I mean, like Robert Reich did that at UC Berkeley the other day, made it very like current events, political,
4: right,
5: riling you up against the evildoers on the right wing, blah, blah, blah. That's an incredible act of selfishness to make that your speech. That's just trying to recruit people to your political side or party or to contribute to their donation to your whatever, just trying to rally people to your side, as opposed to what I think most of us assume a commencement speaker, graduation speaker is there to do. And that's give a gift to the kids, to give them something, to enrich them somehow as they leave the cocoon and go out into the real world. Robert Reich didn't offer a gift. He made an ask. F you. Eric Church, well done. I tip my non-existent cowboy hat to you, sir.
4: Remember when I mentioned that a therapist told me, because I struggle with stacks of paperwork, always have. Mm. Have it hanging over my head all the time rather than ever getting it done. And this therapist told me, just do one every day. One! I'll never get it done doing one a day. Of course, I'm doing none a day. So, you know, one a day would be. Anywho, whenever I do that, it works so great. First of all, you shoot for one, you end up doing three or four.
5: Because you're in the groove, sure.
4: Because you're in the groove. But just if you just get one a day at the end of the week, you've done seven, which is a lot more than zero.
5: Yeah. So,
4: I don't know why I can't just stick with that. Anywho, back to young people and the selfishness of that standing up there and giving a commencement speech about today's news, basically, and saying which side you should be on. I was in a
5: lazy.
4: I live in a college town, so we got a lot of college eateries, and we were at this place the other, kind of a cheap Chinese place the other day, a local place, with my kids, and they really like it. And I was looking around the place, and I said, I might be 40 years older than every single person in here. I said to my kids, which is pretty funny, in a packed restaurant. But I was just looking at all these people, the college age kids, and just thinking, man, you got such a ride ahead of you, good and bad, up and down, all the different stuff. And I just was pondering that at that moment and where I was. And, you know, would I want to go back and do it again? I don't know if I got the energy, but, you know, you have the energy, I guess, if you're that age.
5: That's funny. That's the exact conversation I had with a friend the other day. It's like, well, no, you couldn't go back and do it now because you don't have the energy of youth.
4: You're a spent force.
5: My youngster is going through that right now. She's interning with a big law firm, and she says, my God, it's exhausting. And I'm like, yeah, it is at the beginning. That's how you get where you want to go.
4: Part of it is the energy of youth. Part of it is you don't. I mean, you'd have to go back to that age and have your mind erased. Because if you've lived it all, you couldn't handle living it again. I don't think. But just fitting that in with the graduation speeches. Yeah, don't hit all those young people headed out of the world with what news story is popular today and who's the evil guy in it. That's not what you need to go out into the world. You need like overall perspective about the big things, like Eric Church's speech.
5: I agree 100%.
4: Wow. What a disservice that is. Oh, to focus on the who's going to be president for the next 2 years.
5: The midterms.
4: The midterms. As you head out into life to live the next 50, 60 years of your life.
5: Idiots. It's like sending off your kid to the first day of kindergarten with, just remember, your next door neighbor, Mrs. Jones, is a bitch. We don't like her and her kind. Wait a minute. What does this have to do with the incredible journey I'm about to take? Nothing, you selfish, sick bastards.
4: It'd be like saying to your high school kid, and remember, the most important thing today is that Thomas Massey loses in Kentucky.
5: Oh my God, right?
4: Oh wow.
5: You stand up as the father of the bride and you say, the one piece of advice I'd like to give you is don't book a reception at this place. My fork was dirty. What kind of service is that? I mean, that's just terrible. Oh my God. You ought to
17: They're
5: be
17: insane in the
5: down.
17: Brain.
4: You're insane in the brain. Exactly. You're right, Marco. Focus on the big stuff. That's our point. We got
5: Marco, speaking of the next election, who in recent polling is way ahead of a certain bearded vice president.
4: Fine with me.
5: Polls of Republicans.
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23: High-level delegations from the U.S. and Iran are meeting in Switzerland today. Vice President J.D. Vance is leading the negotiations for the U.S., joined by mediators from Qatar and Pakistan. The discussions are said to focus on technical details of a memorandum of understanding signed last week. The talks come as Israel and Hezbollah accuse each other of violating terms of a ceasefire. Iran said it once again closed the Strait of Hormuz because of Israeli attacks in Lebanon. The U.S. military denied Iran's claim to control the vital waterway. Energy Secretary Chris Wright says the flow of oil through the Strait of Hormuz is back to normal. Wright made the comment on ABC's This Week.
24: Flows of oil and natural gas through the straits have already returned to normal, and they will continue that way, whatever happens with the negotiations with the Iranians.
23: Wright says Americans will see energy prices go down.
24: We've got growing American production, surging production in Venezuela. We've got cooperation with all the other energy producers of the world. So I think Americans can expect continued declines in energy prices.
23: British Prime Minister Keir Starmer may be on his way out. In a post on Truth Social today, President Trump said Starmer will resign soon, writing that he failed badly on immigration and energy. The BBC has reported the Prime Minister could make a decision to step down as soon as Monday. Smoke and air pollution aren't the only concern with that huge warehouse fire burning for days near downtown Los Angeles. City officials say the warehouse is a massive cold storage facility for 85 million pounds of food, which will soon start to spoil. Governor Gavin Newsom has declared a state of emergency because of the fire. The 2026 World Cup continues today with a handful of games. Spain shut out Saudi Arabia 4-0 in Atlanta in Group H play. Elsewhere, Belgium is playing Iran in Inglewood, California, while Uruguay will face Cape Verde in Miami Gardens. I'm Lisa Carton.
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5: 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I am your host, Steve Summers. Before we jump in today, let me take a step back because I remember this conversation like it was yesterday. I was talking to Dr. Neil Levin just a few years ago, and I asked him, I said, Dr. Levin, if you were stuck on a desert island, what key nutrients would you take? Because, you know, it's confusing for us. There are so many vitamins out there. What is the most important one? If you're like me, I don't want to take 10 to 20 pills a day. I just don't. So anyway, Dr. Levin said, Steve, we're working on this. A few years went by, and folks, here we are today. And on the show to talk with us about that, Dr. Neil Levin is here. He's a chiropractor, nutritionist, and high-level advisor to Purity Products. Dr. Levin, I remember that conversation. I do. Welcome back to the show.
27: You know, that's funny. I remember that conversation as well, and you weren't the only one who had asked me that. I've had so many patients over the years ask me just about that. Doc, you know, if you were stuck on a desert island and you could only have one thing, what would it be? Or, Doc, I don't want to take... I'm giving them five or six formulas. Doc, I just want one thing. And this super pill is the answer to that question. I brought that question back to Purity Products and I said, look, this is getting unruly. I mean, I'm giving my patients a multi. I'm giving them fish oil and krill oil. If they're over 45, they need the CoQ10. Mm-hmm. All the multis are underpowered in terms of vitamin D. So I'm giving them vitamin D. The B12s and all these multis are wrong. Folks over 50, 60 can't absorb it. I'm giving them a B12.
5: Right.
27: And it was getting, they're walking out of here with a bag of pills and they're rolling their eyes at me. So I said to Purity, I'm like, guys, we got to come up with one super formula is what I called it. And they came back. It took them about a year to do it.
5: Wow.
27: And they came back with the super pill. And this is the answer. When I have somebody that says, I just want one thing.
5: Right.
27: This is what I give them, Steve, because this is the multivitamin. I'm talking about a world-class multivitamin. So, this is your krill oil. It's your fish oil. It's your CoQ10. This has got as much lutein, Steve, as an eye formula, a full 10 milligrams of a very high-end lutein. It's got the astaxanthin for the eyes. Wow. Steve, there's 2,000 international units of vitamin D. This has got the right B12 for folks in their 50s, 60s, 70s to give them that energy that they want. This is the answer. If you're only going to take one thing, hands down, the super pill is it.
3: Well, I remember the conversation very well. And to be fair, it had to have been one of those ding light bulb moments, right? I mean, this is actually huge because there is no other multivitamin on the market, at least I know of, that does this.
27: Yeah, there is none. And, you know, it's like, what do you need to take? Let's check the boxes. What do people sure. have to take? You have to take an omega-3, whether it's fish oil or krill oil.
3: Check.
27: I like both because yep. that's just critical for brain health and heart health, visual health. It makes your skin look great. It makes all the cells of the body work effectively. According to a recent study, 98% of us are low in omega-3s, you wow. must take an omega-3. That's right. in here. You have to take vitamin D. Where, sure. If you're above Atlanta, let's say, you have to take vitamin D because for the whole winter, you're not making any. And then if you slather on the sunscreen in the summer, you're still not making any. And vitamin D is critical for everything. It signals to a tenth of the human genome. It's important for muscle health, eye health, immune health, brain health, happy mood. You want to feel good. It's your vitamin D. You got to get that in there. The average multi-Steve is going to give you 400 international units. That's wow. a joke. The super pill has a full 2,000 international units.
3: That's huge.
27: Of vitamin D.
3: That's huge.
27: A meaningful dose.
3: Yeah.
27: And the list goes on and on. It's 100 milligrams of CoQ10. It's the right B12. So what I hear from my patients, that let's say they come in on a Monday and they're, you know, have some neck pain or back pain. I want to see them again later in the week. They come in and they're like, wow, doc, this makes a difference. This isn't like a regular multi where you take it and you hope it's going to work.
3: Right.
27: This is like, wow, I feel better. Once people start on the super pill, this is just something they get over and over and over.
3: Well, the way I view this, this is kind of a next generation new frontier of supplementation. It's where one simple pill that you have in your elite multi that you're talking about, an elite omega-3, you said, with krill oil and fish oil, and then you augment that with the cellular energizers like coenzyme Q10, talked about astaxanthin and lutein for the eyes and skin, and even ginkgo, which I don't think you mentioned, for brain health. Now, that is a great idea right there, because we get a little bit older, things slow down. Ginkgo is great for brain health. I mean, does this all surprise you that it's never been done before?
27: You know, I've always been surprised that it hasn't been done before, but, you know, I don't get involved in the intrinsics, but mm-hmm. when I talk to Jan over there at Purity, Jason over there, you know, this took them over a year to put together, because to get everything stabilized, because with the fish oil and the krill oil and then the multi, to make everything work just right wasn't easy. But then the benefits are so great. Let's go to this recent study. This
3: okay.
27: is a recent, large, randomized study. This is on multivitamins.
3: This would be interesting.
27: Let me tell you something. The multivitamin they used isn't half the multi we're talking about right now. So this is a randomized, double-blind, placebo-controlled study
3: okay.
27: performed by researcher Steve from Wake Forest University School of Medicine in collaboration with Brigham and Women's Hospital in Boston. That's an affiliate of Harvard. So very high-end study. 2,262 older men and women, average age 72. This was published in September 2022, so very recent.
3: Yeah.
27: What the researchers found was nothing less than shocking. They did this study over 3 years. They gave them cognitive tests at baseline. So that's thinking tests. How is this person thinking? Okay. Everybody was normal cognitively when the test began.
3: Mm-hmm.
27: Now, 3 years later, they redid the cognitive test. Some were on placebo, of course. Some were on the multi. The multivitamin slowed cognitive decline, Steve, by 60%.
3: No way.
27: You would have thought this would have been trumpeted from the hilltops, but you know what? The media, they love to come out and pan
3: oh, yeah.
27: vitamins. So when no. God forbid a study comes out that doesn't show the vitamin did an amazing mm-hmm. job, that's big headlines. Yeah. But this,
3: 60.
27: This is major, and it's from Harvard. It's from Wake Forest, Brigham Young Hospital. It cut down cognitive decline by 60%. So that's just outstanding.
3: That's
27: Let me
3: amazing.
27: Tell you something. The multi we're talking about here, the super pill, is yep. order of magnitudes better. you know, just the nutrients are better. So you asked me about ginkgo before.
3: Yes.
27: So when you combine a multi with ginkgo biloba, which has wonderful support for the brain, along with krill oil and fish oil, incredible support for the brain, B vitamins, so important for the brain. And then you add our elite lutein, which has tons of brain benefits, along with skin benefits and eye benefits. This becomes just an outstanding brain formula, on top of it being great for the heart and energy. The first thing people are going to notice is energy. But this is going to work. This is protecting your brain. We all want to age gracefully. The Super Pill is going to help you do just that.
3: You mentioned something a while ago, why it took a year to develop this. Purity Products has been around for 25 plus years now, so they don't do anything halfway. I mean, no. You put the components together, and you want to make sure that it works. And when it does, you want to tell people about it, just like the Super Pill. It can deliver a multiple mode of action that goes way beyond just a basic multivitamin. And it boils down to what you like to call a difference maker in nutritional technologies. If you can, explain the savings here and why this is so advanced. Because I know savings is so important for so many people out there.
27: Wow, that is like such a great point. Because, you know, people used to complain about the sheer amount of stuff I would give them, right? They were also rolling their eyes at my receptionist when she gives them the number for the cost of it. Because if you're talking about, if you go out and buy a very top quality multivitamin, and then you're going to get some krill oil and some fish oil, and you're going to get CoQ10, and the top selling CoQ10 brand is 100 milligrams. We have 100 milligrams right here. Mm-hmm. You're going to get an eye formula with 10 milligrams of a very good lutein. So I can't see.

0: oil, but it's 300 milligrams. Mm-hmm. We use 500 milligrams of krill oil, and we use something called Phospho Boost krill oil. So what have they done here? They've taken out more of the sea salts, and by doing that, they concentrate up the omega-3s and the phospholipids. And so it just, this is a really, really good krill oil. So you're going to get this benefit and then some. So in this study, in just 7 days, the folks that had knee discomfort, and I think these folks, if I remember correctly, were in their 50s. In just 7 days, Steve, they were 28% more comfortable.
1: Wow.
0: And they didn't do anything different. They weren't exercising or using PT or taking NSAIDs. They added krill oil.
1: Right.
0: In 30 days, they were 38% more comfortable. Now, researchers didn't stop there. They checked their joint flexibility, their joint functionality, all improved. On top of that, they measured something called C-reactive protein, which is a marker of inflammation. And we want to see that go down. And in this study, the folks on krill oil, C-reactive protein moved nicely in the right direction, showing that not only were people more comfortable, more functional, but their blood levels of this substance, C-reactive protein, were improved. So all around, tremendous benefit. This happened in 7 days. So I can say unequivocally that if you have joint discomfort, especially knee joint discomfort, because that's what this study was on, this krill oil seems to work just wonderful for making people more comfortable. So if you get this Purity Super Pill and you have the common aches and pains that come along with aging or overuse or being a weekend warrior, once you start to use this for about 7 days, you should feel more comfortable.
1: Well, this is a win-win, because if you take something and it's going to make you feel better, going to make your joints feel better, you're going to want to exercise and have more activity on top of that. So
0: that's universal. Yeah, when I'm a chiropractor, so I see that all the time. They come in here, they're complaining, I can't exercise, I can't play golf, I can't play tennis, hiking's not comfortable anymore, I can't play with the grandkids, everything hurts. I'm going up and down the stairs, you know, whatever it is, and I start adjusting them. And once they feel better, they get back to doing the things they want to do. So yes, any therapy, any intervention that's going to help folks feel more comfortable tends to make them happier. And when you're happier and you're more comfortable, what do? You want to get back to your life, whether it's tennis or golf or hiking or playing with the grandkids or shopping or just doing more things. And we want all our customers to get out there and enjoy their lives.
1: And I think, Dr. Levin, this is a perfect time to remind our listeners about the great news here in this special offer. 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I'll give out that number here in just a couple of minutes. Let's bring Dr. Neil Levin back online here with us. And as you're talking, I'm sitting here hearing this cash register going off. If I was to go out and swallow all 15 to 20 vitamin pills a day with somewhere between $200 and $300 a month, you've gone

0: through this whole litany of things. But one of the things that you haven't mentioned just yet, you've checked off literally all of the boxes here, but you insisted that Purity include 100 milligrams of coenzyme Q10 in this formula. Now, that's for energy, right?
1: Yeah. Now, if you go to the average, I don't know, big box store, club store, the best-selling CoQ10 has 100 milligrams of CoQ10. That's a good amount of CoQ10. Mm-hmm. So we have 100 milligrams of CoQ10. Now, why is CoQ10 important anyway? 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
0: Okay.
1: When you eat some food, whether it's fat, carbohydrates, protein, the body takes those, it absorbs them, it brings them to the cells. Once in the cells, it gets into the mitochondria, and those are your little blast furnaces. That's where you turn food into cellular energy. Well, one of the linchpins to turn food into cellular energy is CoQ10. Mm-hmm. You need lots of CoQ10 to effectively make your food into cellular energy. Now, when you were 20, Steve, you made oodles of CoQ10. By the time you're 70, that number is cut in half. So when you look at a 70-year-old, they're not really moving like a 20-year-old, right? So but the question becomes, can you by orally ingesting CoQ10 in supplement form, bump your levels back up? And the answer is yes. But CoQ10, it's absorbable, but when you take it with krill oil, it goes up. It's much better absorbable. So but maybe 4 or 5 times better absorbed.
0: Nice.
1: And that's what we have it. We have in this krill oil, fish oil matrix. Now, one other point in CoQ10, for those out there listening that take a statin drug, and you know, a ton of folks over 50 are on statins. They're one of the best-selling drugs out there, and we're not going to pass judgment on statins here, but the point is, if you're using a statin to lower your cholesterol because your doctor told you to, one of the side effects of statins is myalgias, is muscle pain, is discomfort. I see this all the time as a chiropractor. Mm-hmm. Folks come in and they tell me about that. It's widely held belief is that one of the reasons people get these myalgias, these muscle aches and pains from statins, is because it lowers your CoQ10 even more. So if you're taking CoQ10, if you're taking a statin, it's going to lower your CoQ10. So if you're on statins, you absolutely want a multi that has CoQ10. You want to get that CoQ10 in there. The point is, isn't it nice to know when you're taking the super pill, this also becomes your CoQ10 formula in a very absorbable omega-3 matrix.
0: Exactly. And I'm so glad you addressed that because the energy factor in this is so vitally important. If you just join us, we're talking to Dr. Neil Levin with Purity Products. You know, one of the many ingredients in here that is a clinically validated nutrient is called lutein. Now, I know you mentioned that a little bit earlier. It's plant-based superfood from marigold flowers. It's really the centerpiece of basically every single eye or vision formula out there on the market. And you guys actually use 10 full milligrams in this formula. It helps with sharper vision, helps with macular health, glare reduction. I thought that was a little surprising, which is great when you drive at night. I mean, this is great for brain function too. So, I mean, when you consider how much is in the Purity Super Pill multivitamin, Dr. Levin, Purity Super Pill, I would say, 40 times more here? Is that right? That's a big deal.
1: It's funny that you say that because I was just looking at the supplement facts panel on the leading multi just now when you started asking me this question. Mm-hmm. And they have 0.25 milligram.
0: Wow.
1: We have 10 milligrams.
0: 10.
1: So yes, that's 40 times. That's the difference.
0: Huge.
1: So we have 40 times more lutein, and it's a very special lutein. It's called LuteMax 2020. Lots and lots of studies. Yes, it comes from marigold flowers. Mm-hmm. Yes, it's clinically tested. It's a top lutein in terms of research. And the research is plain. The benefits are for vision are amazing. So LuteMax 2020 improves contrast sensitivity. It improves glare threshold. So if you're driving at night and you know that glare that they can hit you in the eyes, that bothersome glare.
0: Oh yeah.
1: This protects the eyes. It protects the eyes from blue light. Blue light is a very big problem. Like if you're looking at your computer, like I am right now, mm-hmm. it's shining blue light in your eyes. Your cell phone. When you're outside, you get a lot of blue. You've heard of blue blockers.
0: Yes.
1: Those sunglasses. One of the things they do is block blue light. Too much blue light puts the kibosh on your sleep. So you're watching some TV or you're playing on your computer or your worst case scenario, you're bringing your cell phone to bed with you and looking at that, that's going to trash your melatonin and make it hard to sleep.
0: Yep.
1: Well, if you have enough lutein, it's almost like an internal blue blocker. It's protecting you from blue light. So, I mean, and it also boosts something called BDNF. That's brain-derived neurotrophic factor. What is that?
0: It's memory, right?
1: That's actually the factor that helps your brain neurons grow and make new synapses. And so, Nice. Yeah, I mean, lutein, great for the eyes, great for the brain, amazing skin benefits. You take lutein and it helps make your skin look beautiful. So, yeah, this formula is just amazing. Imagine you take your multi, and you're going to get your multi now. You get your eye formula. You get your vitamin D formula. You get your CoQ10. And you get your omega-3 formula all in one. It's just three pills. They're soft gels, so they slide right down, easy to swallow. And you're getting a month supply from Purity for $9.95. So that is, you know, this is one of those things you hear a lot of. You hear a lot of advertising these days, Steve.
0: Right.
1: You really
0: Oh, yeah.
1: Do. I guess I'm being an advertiser right now, but I'm really a doctor that's just talking to you like I would talk to any of the patients that came in here. I saw probably 20 people this morning. This is the way I talk to them. This is the kind of thing that you want in your corner. This is your foundational nutrient. And you want to take a little something else, you can. But you take this and you're pretty much covering 90% of the bases of what you need to optimize your health.
0: 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Dr. Neil Levin, let's have some fun here. I want to go to the mailbag. We've got some of the most frequently asked questions I want to do first. We're going to do it in rapid-fire question format, so it's going to be super quick. The FAQs, so to speak. I'll ask the questions. Give me a quick answer. Is the super pill easy to take?
1: Oh, it's really easy to take. Just mention it. Three pills. They're soft gels. They slide down easy. No one's going to have trouble with these.
0: Does the super pill have enough vitamin D? My doc said I need more.
1: Oh, absolutely. Again, a regular multi out there is going to have 400 international units. We put a full 2,000 international units of a very absorbable vitamin D right in here, vitamin D3. This is your vitamin D formula.
0: Can the super pill help promote my brain function?
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0: All right, here's a good one. 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
0: All right, I have issues with my knees and my joints. Can the super pill help that?
1: In 7 days, Steve, we went over it a little while ago, American College of Clinical Nutrition. In just 7 days, the folks with knee joint discomfort were 28% more comfortable. In 30 days, they were 38% more comfortable. So yeah, knees, I found in my practice, this is the kind of formula that just pretty much is very joint friendly.
0: All right, considering what we know about Purity Super Pill here, do you have any testimonials that you can share?
1: Oh yeah, I did pull four, just the first few I saw here. This guy's got a fun name, Bebop from Lehigh Valley, Pennsylvania. He's in the age 55 to 64 bracket, rates at 5 stars. He says, best multi. I'm so happy switching to the Purity Super Pill.
0: Wow.
1: Good mix of vitamins, krill and fish oil and CoQ10. Easy to take. I feel better after just a couple of weeks.
0: Give me another one.
1: One nickname April from Mesa, Arizona. She says, amazing. I'm 65 years old. I feel like I'm in my 30s. People say I look like I'm in my 40s. The Super Pill makes me feel amazing. I love all the Purity products.
0: All right, one more.
1: Here. Sean T. He says, so much in one pill, excellent quality. It's easier to take just one pill instead of several. Definitely a plus. I don't have time to count out pills every day, every week. take one of these and you're good to go. I could tell an immediate difference while on this product. More energy, less health issues, highly recommend. I have a few more here, but we can leave it there because I can tell you firsthand, my patients love this product. This is vitamin taking made easy. If you hate having all those bottles, if you hate taking 15 or 20 pills, this is your omega-3, your multivitamin, your vitamin D, your CoQ10, your I formula, your D formula, your B12 formula, all rolled into one. Amazing value, easy to take, very, very high end. So yeah, this is one of those, once people start on this, they want to continue. This is a great nutrient. And again, for $9.95, absolutely give this a try.
0: Dr. Neil Levin, we've run out of time. I better go and give out that number.
1: Time always flies by, Steve. Thanks for having me.
0: All right, I've got some great news. 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
5: High-level delegations from the U.S. and Iran are meeting in Switzerland today. Vice President J.D. Vance is leading the negotiations for the U.S., joined by mediators from Qatar and Pakistan. The discussions are said to focus on technical details of a memorandum of understanding signed last week. The talks come as Israel and Hezbollah accuse each other of violating terms of a ceasefire. Iran said it once again closed the Strait of Hormuz because of Israeli attacks in Lebanon. The U.S. military denied Iran's claim to control the vital waterway. Energy Secretary Chris Wright says the flow of oil through the Strait of Hormuz is back to normal. Wright made the comment on ABC's This Week.
6: Flows of oil and natural gas through the straits have already returned to normal, and they will continue that way, whatever happens with the negotiations with the Iranians.
5: Wright says Americans will see energy prices go down. In World Cup play, Spain shut out Saudi Arabia 4-0. I'm Lisa Carton.
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8: Hello and welcome to Purity Products Radio. I'm Jason Kam, and we have a very important show on a very sensitive health topic planned for you today. But let me begin by asking you three very key questions. First, Are you or someone you love dealing with a weak or leaky bladder? Does the urge to go to the bathroom sometimes wake you at night? And lastly, does a leaky bladder keep you from doing the things that you love to do? Well, if you or maybe a family member answered yes to any of these questions, then you will want to hear about Purity Products' patented, clinically tested, evidence-based nutritional supplement for helping to strengthen your bladder and reduce the urge to frequently rush to the bathroom. It is a huge breakthrough. Here to tell us all about it is Sherry Torkos. Sherry is a pharmacist and longtime nutritional advisor to Purity Products. She's also written 18 books, including books on natural medicine, women's health, men's health, and a whole variety of nutritional issues. Sherry, welcome to Purity Health Radio.
9: Hey there, Jason. Yeah, so thanks so much for having me on the program. And this is such an important issue. Bladder leakage, bladder weakness, this is a very common issue.
8: Yeah.
9: In fact, according to the statistics, over 33 million Americans suffer with a weak or leaky bladder. People get frustrated with the lack of control, that urgency to run to the bathroom, the sleepless nights, and then also the embarrassment that can come with bladder leakage. You know, if you have an accident or you're out and you can't get to the bathroom in time. And you know, I'll say as a pharmacist and one who has talked to many, many patients about this, I know it's a sensitive topic because people will approach me in the aisles of the pharmacy and, you know, they're discreetly trying to ask for advice and guidance. Yeah. and some options.
8: And just to be clear, this is not just an issue for women, it's also for men, right?
9: Yes, that's right. And men and women both deal with bladder issues. I think that people often assume that if a woman has urinary issues, it's because of her bladder. But if a man has urinary issues, you know, the assumption is it's prostate related. Both men and women can have bladder leakage issues, especially as they get older. And again, I've talked to many patients, both men and women, about this issue.
8: Yeah. And look, people dealing with this issue already know the answer to my next question. But why don't you tell us, how are all of these men and women dealing with their bladder issues, with bladder weakness and a leaky bladder? What are people doing to help manage this right now?
9: People will often turn to the adult undergarments, the pads. I mean, in some pharmacies, there's a whole aisle devoted to these products. There's big yeah. money in this area. And if you have a leakage issue, then the pads and the adult undergarments, they do help to absorb, you know, the moisture, maybe a bit of the odor, but it's not a solution, right? It's not a solution for a weak and leaky bladder. It's just a tool for dealing with it when it happens. And,
8: right.
9: and there's also Kegel exercises. You know, women will be familiar with what these are, because when you're trying to tighten up your pelvic muscles after childbirth, it's a specific type of exercise you do, and it strengthens the pelvic muscles, the bladder wall. But these types of exercises, they can be hard to do, especially if you're older or if you have arthritis, mobility issues. Getting up and down off the floor can be a little tricky trying to do some of these exercises.
8: Yep.
9: And there's also medications that can be prescribed, medications to help with controlling the urgency and the frequency and all of that.
8: Yeah. So basically what you're saying is, obviously buying pads or undergarments can be very expensive, medications as well. Really, the implications here when you have bladder control issues is such a drain on our quality of life, right?
9: Yeah, exactly. You know, if you're dealing with a bladder leakage issue, then you know what it's like when you miss out on social events, even simple yeah. things like going to the grocery store, getting together with friends, or going to a concert or an event. It can cause worry. You know, you're worried about going out, worried about having an accident. And,
8: right.
9: you know, there's other issues too, and we'll talk about it a little bit more later on in the show. But the fact is that when you have that sporadic bladder leakage, it can cause disturbances in your sleep, to the point where some people that have a weak bladder or an overactive urge to urinate during the night, sometimes they're being woken up at night, maybe lucky if they get a couple hours sleep at a time. And this can be really distressing. The medical term for this, nighttime waking to go to the bathroom, it's called nocturia. And it can honestly just wear people right out, make you really exhausted.
8: Yeah, I can imagine sleep disruption really one of the biggest issues people are going to have when they are dealing with these occasional bladder issues. So many implications here in our quality of life, like you say. But I want to get into the product here that Purity Products has. It's called My Bladder. The ingredient in this is an absolute game changer for anyone dealing with these bladder control issues. Sherry, this has been 20 years in the making, 24 patents, 14 clinical trials, 7 international awards. So why don't I let you introduce our audience to this new product we have here?
9: Yeah, sure. You know, I was really excited when I found out about this product as well, because I know so many people that struggle with bladder control issues, weak bladder, and they're desperate for something that is going to make a difference. And My Bladder really is a breakthrough for bladder health because, as you mentioned, it's clinically studied. It's not a drug. It's a plant-based formula. And it does 3 very important things for your bladder. First, it can strengthen and tone the bladder. It can reduce the urge to go to the bathroom, especially at the night. Wow. And then the third thing is that it also helps your brain and your bladder talk to each other more efficiently, more effectively, so that they don't get their wires crossed and send you to the bathroom when you actually don't need to go.
8: And it's so fascinating, that third point you just brought up about how the bladder and brain, you know, talk to each other. From what I understand, sometimes the brain and bladder sort of send each other false signals. But what this product can do is help improve this communication, right?
9: Yeah, it's fascinating. It really is. It's extraordinary. As a pharmacist, I'll tell you, Jason, I'm always looking to see what's new, what's innovative when it comes to dietary supplements and in health. And when I came across the clinical studies, I reviewed the research on My Bladder, I was really impressed because not only is this, you know, provide meaningful results, significant improvements in the issues that people with bladder leakage face, but listen to this. The studies show as well that the satisfaction rate for people that are taking My Bladder is 84%. So 84% wow. of people are satisfied. I mean, we don't see that very often in clinical trials for supplements or anything for that matter. So, you know, what we're hearing, the feedback from people saying that this product has really transformed their lives, allowing them to go out and do things they couldn't do before. When their bladder leakage issue was controlling their lives.
8: Yeah, I know it's not a miracle pill, but nevertheless, 84% is absolutely astounding. That means over 8 in 10 people who use My Bladder get results. There really is nothing like it for this issue. But why don't you run us through the results of the clinical research here so people can understand just how well studied this is?
9: Yeah, sure. So listen to these results. And this comes from a peer-reviewed study that was published in the journal Biomed Central Complementary Medicine and Therapy. Okay, so people who took My Bladder in this study enjoyed a 60% reduction in urinary urgency. 60% reduction, so that's the need to go to the bathroom. So we have a 60% reduction in this urinary urgency. Right. And that can happen, this urgency can happen either because the bladder walls are weak or because the bladder and brain, again, are sending the wrong signals. So 60% reduction there is huge. And then there were other studies on the My Bladder formula that showed a 75% of users were able to reduce the number of undergarment pads, underwear pads that they were using, some down to just 1 a day. Yeah. So that's huge cost savings. And it also makes life a little easier, right? Cuts down on the inconvenience that comes with constantly having to change pads and the undergarments. And another really exciting result that has come from the research is that there was an average 50% reduction in nighttime waking to go to the bathroom. So My Bladder users were finally able to get the rest they needed.
8: Yeah, I mean, obviously, these are very impressive results. We are getting incredible feedback from this product. Again, My Bladder from Purity Products we're talking about here. Really, we're talking life-changing results for people dealing with this unfortunate issue. I'm not sure what other options there are out there that are even remotely close to this, certainly on the supplement side. But what's great is you can start to see results in as little as few weeks, the benefits building from there. In a few minutes, I'm going to tell our listeners how they can put My Bladder to the test, a full 1 month supply, more than enough to see a noticeable difference. We're going to let you try it. It's a great offer. I'll tell you about it in a minute, so do not go anywhere. But Sherry, first, I want you to give us a quick overview of the physiology involved in bladder weakness and bladder leakage.
9: Sure. So there's two things that are happening here. So the primary issue is that the bladder just gets weaker over time. And this is true for both men and women. What happens is that just like any muscle in our body, the bladder muscle does deteriorate and weaken with age. And also, if a man has, say, prostate issues, that can press down on the bladder, which weakens the bladder muscles even further. And for women who've been blessed to have children, being pregnant and giving birth, that can weaken the bladder, sometimes a little, sometimes a lot. So women, I hear this a lot from women that have had children, and it's, you know, they're excited about the baby, but of course the downside is sometimes it's hard on the bladder. But the good news is that My Bladder can help to strengthen and tone the bladder, and it works for both men and women.
8: That's right. And it's not just that it's men and women. It's not necessarily only older people. Younger people can be dealing with this issue as well, especially women, like you said, who have given birth. Mm-hmm. This can be an issue for them. But Sherry, what is the second issue when it comes to bladder control?
9: Well, the other issue has to do with the nervous system. So we touched on this a little bit earlier when we're talking about signaling. So there's a nerve called the dental nerve, and it runs from your pelvic region to your spine, and your brain and bladder communicate along these connections, and they tell each other how your bladder feels, whether it feels empty or full. It also sends a signal conveying how much pressure you feel on the bladder as well, so when you need to empty your bladder. So what happens is that the weakened bladder, it sends the wrong signals up and down this nerve, and it kind of fools your brain into thinking you need to go to the bathroom, even though you don't. So this is why some people, they feel or they sense that they have the urge to go to the bathroom, and then they sit down, or if you're a guy, stand up, and you're trying to pee, but you really don't have to, and there's only a little bit that comes out.
8: Yeah.
9: So the good news is that My Bladder does help with this. It can help the brain and the bladder get on the same page.
8: That's right. Very well said. So basically, the underlying issues here are, one, a physical weakness in the walls of the bladder. And secondly, this communication issue you've described between the brain and the bladder. My Bladder, this new formula from Purity Products, shown to address both. It strengthens the bladder, and it sort of gets your brain and bladder communicating better, sending the right signal. And remember, at the top of the show, we started with those three important questions. One, are you or someone you love dealing with a weak or leaky bladder? Two, does the occasional uncontrollable urge to go to the bathroom wake you up at night and, you know, mess up your sleep? And thirdly, does a leaky bladder sometimes keep you from doing the things that you love to do? And if you have answered yes to any of these questions, then I am telling you that My Bladder is the ultimate solution for you. There is no other dietary supplement on the market that's even close to this. Over 8 out of 10 people who use this report that they get the benefits. We are going to prove this to you. If you are dealing with these bladder issues, you simply must try a bottle of My Bladder. If you're one of the first 1,000 callers from this weekend's radio show, we're going to send you out a full 1 month supply of My Bladder for just $9.95. It's less than 10 bucks. 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I'm going to give that number out again a little bit later on in the show, but we've got a lot of ground to cover. We are talking with Sherry Torkos, pharmacist and longtime advisor to Purity Products. And Sherry, as we move along here in this important discussion about our new and innovative way to help people deal with that occasional bladder weakness with urine leaking and with an overactive urge to urinate, why don't I hand it back to you? And maybe, you know, for people just tuning in, could you give us a quick recap here?
9: Yeah, sure. So we know from the statistics that about 33 million Americans deal with bladder leakage. And I can tell you as a pharmacist, and I've been practicing over 30 years, I've talked to so many men and women who are trying to manage this issue. So if you're listening or you have a family member that you think of that is dealing with this issue, know that they're not alone. There is help available. Occasional bladder leakage, I know that this is a distressing and embarrassing issue. It affects your quality of life. And sometimes people feel isolated. They're afraid to leave their home because they don't want to be away from the bathroom or have an embarrassing accident. So, you know, I completely empathize. It's a tough issue. But the good news here is that Purity Products, with this product, this My Bladder, it can offer dramatic benefits to help strengthen the bladder, cut down the urgency to urinate, and help people reclaim their lives. There are 14 clinical studies backing the benefits of this product with impressive results. We're talking about a 60% reduction in urinary urgency. That's the need to rush to the bathroom. Then there's the fact that 75% of people using My Bladder were able to reduce the number of underwear pads and undergarments they use, some people down to just one per day.
8: Yeah, that's just, a lot of people are going to be, you know, skeptical about this, and I totally understand it. So many people trying to manage this issue. This is a great solution, a plant-based option that has been shown to deliver really meaningful results. It's going to help people save a lot of time, a lot of money, and a lot of hassles. And again, what I love is 50% reduction in nighttime waking to use the bathroom. So less nighttime waking, better quality of sleep. Now, this isn't a sleep aid, but wow.
9: Yeah, exactly. Yeah, definitely. My Bladder is not going to knock people out. This is not a sleep aid. But the reality is that people actually should be able to get more sleep, better quality sleep, because they're not being interrupted by their bladder to go to the bathroom. I mean, I know how hard it is myself. If I wake up to go to the bathroom in the night, it's sometimes hard to get back to sleep. And if you're waking up 2, 3, 4 times a night, that can really do a number on your sleep.
8: Yeah, even if you could reduce it by just a little bit, it could be a dramatic improvement overall.
9: We are getting incredible feedback from real customers. These are real people that are taking the product, they're taking My Bladder, and they're getting incredible results. In fact, I was talking with a friend recently about his mother's bladder issues, and he gave me the okay to share this story here with you today. Mm-hmm. So his mother's name is Helen, and Helen had been dealing with bladder leakage issues for a long time. So her bladder was really getting in the way of her life. She wasn't going out playing bingo and doing the things that she loved because she was afraid of having an accident.
8: Right.
9: She was, you know, afraid of wetting herself. So she was, you know, really struggling with this situation.
8: Well, let's hear about the happy ending part of this story with
9: yes,
8: My Bladder.
9: Yes, we can't leave it there. We're not going to leave it there. So there is a happy ending because her son bought her a bottle of My Bladder. And after just 2 weeks using My Bladder, Helen found that she was sleeping for 4 hours at a time before having to get up to use the bathroom. So that was a dramatic improvement. Now, again, this isn't going to make people drowsy or it doesn't put you to sleep. It just makes your bladder stronger and improves the communication so that she didn't have that sudden urgency and the need to urinate that was waking her up at night. So the other big plus is that it significantly cut down on the number of pads and the undergarments that she was using.
8: No, this is great. Less urgency, less leakage, less nighttime waking, which is so huge. And as an extra perk, you're saving a lot of money too.
9: Yeah, yeah, exactly. And Helen also shared that she was so excited because she was able to return to the activities that she enjoyed before her weak bladder was getting in the way of her life. So she was able to go out with confidence, to go shopping, to be out with family and friends at events and do activities. And she said she's even playing bingo again. And that was one of her favorite things to do. But before she was taking my bladder, she had stopped going to bingo because with the bladder urgency, she would just have to get up and run to the bathroom all the time. And it was just really frustrating. So she's just an incredibly happy and satisfied customer, one of many that we have.
8: Yeah, it's not just for women. Here's a testimonial from John. He lives in North Carolina. He said, and I'll quote, "My bladder works great. I no longer have to rush to the bathroom. Anyone with overactive bladder should try it." And, you know, again, this is not just for women. Men have this issue too. Women, you know, of all ages, certainly after, you know, giving birth, like you discussed earlier, can be dealing with this issue. Now we have this evidence-based solution, something that really works, something that has all the patents and the technologies, 7 international awards over the last 20 years or so since they developed this. We are bringing it to the market here in America under the My Bladder brand. We're very excited about it. We certainly did the homework here. We know My Bladder will work for you. So Sherry, we are almost out of time. And yet, like we said, 84% of people that use this formula say it works, report the benefits. It's going to cut the urge to urinate so people can really get their life back. And I know there are a lot of folks out there that can relate to wanting to cut down on using, you know, frankly, adult undergarments. People who want to be able to travel or just go out for dinner or visit with friends without, you know, having to keep an eye on where the nearest bathroom is.
9: Yeah, people with bladder leakage, they're always, you know, mapping the fastest route to a bathroom, knowing where, you know, they're going to have to sit to be close to the bathroom at an event. It can be hard. It can affect your quality of life. It can cause anxiety and worry and stress. And we want people to get their lives back, to enjoy quality of life and to feel confident and comfortable and not have to deal with all of these issues. So I think, you know, nobody wants to live like that, right?
8: Yeah. And again, as we're running out of time, this My Bladder product, 20 years of R&D, globally 24 patents, 14 clinical trials, including 4 peer-reviewed publications, double-blind research. This really is remarkable. But as we only have a couple of minutes here, Sherry, why don't you give us the bottom line on why people who are dealing with bladder leakage issues, this bladder control issue, why should they put this My Bladder to the test?
9: Okay, so the takeaway here, Jason, is that My Bladder is an innovative and an effective solution for bladder leakage. So we're talking about a formula that is award-winning. It's a patented blend of botanicals that works to improve bladder muscle tone, to strengthen the bladder, to reduce the urge to urinate, and it can even return people to the average number of bathroom trips they had in their younger years. So there are numerous clinical studies here. We're talking about solid science. And of course, we have lots of testimonials by real life users like Helen and John, who we talked about earlier. These are people that experienced dramatic, life-changing results using this formula. And keep in mind, the people that are taking My Bladder, they notice benefits in as little as 2 weeks. And it does build over time. So at 8 weeks, 84% of users are feeling very satisfied at 8 weeks. So just think about this. If you're experiencing bladder leakage and it's affecting your quality of life, you can improve your situation in as little as 2 weeks. Less leakage, less urgency, a better night's sleep. So I think those are some meaningful benefits. This is an easy to take product. It's just 2 small capsules a day. And as a pharmacist and someone who has looked at the science, the studies, I have a lot of confidence in this product. I know people who try My Bladder will be satisfied because it can really help them get their lives back, their freedom back.
8: Sherry, I've got to give out that 800 number. We are out of time. Thank you so much for being here with me today. I really, really appreciate it.
9: My pleasure. Thanks for having me.
8: Okay. Well, if you are one of the millions of people, or maybe a loved one, are dealing with a weak or leaky bladder, if you're dealing with all of the issues associated with not getting a good night's 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
5: High-level delegations from the U.S. and Iran are meeting in Switzerland today. Vice President J.D. Vance is leading the negotiations for the U.S., joined by mediators from Qatar and Pakistan. The discussions are said to focus on technical details of a memorandum of understanding signed last week. The talks come as Israel and Hezbollah accuse each other of violating terms of a ceasefire. Iran said it once again closed the Strait of Hormuz because of Israeli attacks in Lebanon. The U.S. military denied Iran's claim to control the vital waterway. Energy Secretary Chris Wright says the flow of oil through the Strait of Hormuz is back to normal. Wright made the comment on ABC's This Week.
6: Flows of oil and natural gas through the straits have already returned to normal, and they will continue that way, whatever happens with the negotiations with the Iranians.
5: Wright says Americans will see energy prices go down.
6: We've got growing American production, surging production in Venezuela. We've got cooperation with all the other energy producers of the world. So I think Americans can expect continued declines in energy prices.
5: British Prime Minister Keir Starmer may be on his way out. In a post on Truth Social today, President Trump said Starmer will resign soon, writing that he failed badly on immigration and energy. The BBC has reported the Prime Minister could make a decision to step down as soon as Monday. Smoke and air pollution aren't the only concern with that huge warehouse fire burning for days near downtown Los Angeles. City officials say the warehouse is a massive cold storage facility for 85 million pounds of food, which will soon start to spoil. Governor Gavin Newsom has declared a state of emergency because of the fire. The 2026 World Cup continues today with a handful of games. Spain shut out Saudi Arabia 4-0 in Atlanta in Group H play. Elsewhere, Belgium is playing Iran in Inglewood, California, while Uruguay will face Cape Verde in Miami Gardens. I'm Lisa Carton.
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13: Three people are dead after a single-engine plane crashed in Bowie, Maryland. Elena Russo with the Maryland State Police said the Piper Cherokee went down about 11:30 p.m. Saturday night with a pilot and two passengers on board.
14: The three occupants, all adults, were declared deceased on the scene by EMS personnel. At this point, their identification is being withheld pending next-of-kin notification.
13: The plane was heading from Ocean City, New Jersey to Montgomery County Air Park at the time of the crash. Multiple agencies responded, including the Prince George's County Fire Department, but the wreckage was not found until early this morning. Police believe the plane belongs to an area flight school in Montgomery. The NTSB and Maryland State Police are investigating. Waiters in New Jersey, where World Cup matches are being played, and in New York City, say fans aren't tipping. Sarah Lee Kessler reports.
15: World Cup-related spending is bringing big bucks to many businesses, but not to waitstaff, even though fans are having fun drinking lots of beer, eating with gusto, and watching matches on TV screens where they go. It's not that service is poor. Waiters say FIFA fans are very friendly, but aren't tipping. Many international tourists apparently don't realize that's the norm in America. I'm Sarah Lee Kessler.
13: A new report shows home buying activity is dropping across the United States. Harvard University's annual State of the Nation's Housing Report found that existing home sales are near the lowest level in 30 years. The report released last week said median prices for new and existing homes are over $400,000 and that existing home prices have jumped by 54% since 2020. Toy Story 5 is shaping up to be the biggest movie of the year so far. Deadline says the latest entry in the Disney-Pixar franchise is on track to have the biggest debut weekend of 2026. Toy Story 5 is projected to make over $170 million at nearly 4,500 theaters across North America. I'm Rob Martier.
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17: It's a 9 first warning weather alert day as thunderstorms roll into the tri-state tonight. A couple of those could be strong to severe, and they will bring heavy rain, which could kick off some areas of flash flooding overnight. Monday morning, the rain starts to break apart. We drop to 66. And then throughout the rest of the day, some hit and miss showers and storms, but plenty of dry time. It'll also be breezy, mostly cloudy, with a high near 78. That's your 9 first warning forecast. I'm meteorologist Mark Stitz on 55 KRC.
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1: I hope my testimony is helpful to the work, important work of the committee to find justice for the victims.
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3: Welcome into the Weekend Dive. I'm Rory O'Neill. Iran and inflation are just two topics the Trump administration continues to battle. Let's bring in the host of the White House Briefing Room podcast, our correspondent, John Decker. Now, John, you asked the question of the week, and President Trump gave an answer that Democrats are going to run for the next 6 months. You asked President Trump about inflation.
4: I did ask the president a very basic question. The latest numbers for the Consumer Price Index came out Wednesday morning, and I wanted to get the president's reaction to that number, which was above 4% for the first time in 3 years. And the president gave me a very surprising answer. His answer began by stating, "I love the inflation." And that is the part that you're referencing, in which Democrats are certainly going to run with and broadcast commercials with over the course of the next few months leading up to the midterms.
3: But of course, his point being that he likes the inflation number because he's confident that when there's a deal with Iran, the oil prices come falling down and then the inflation number will fall rapidly and he'll get to take credit for it, right? That's his idea.
4: That's his idea. He explained that in an interview that he did later with the New York Post, but the damage was done. I think that was an effort at damage control. But all throughout the day on Wednesday, you saw every cable channel replaying that clip over and over again of the president saying, "I love the inflation."
3: But in that same answer, the president said the U.S. is actually taking Iranian oil because he believes that stabilizing the oil markets will quickly bring down the price of oil and lower inflation.
4: Well, that's exactly right. You know, and the president's correct in that. That is the reason for the inflation. The difficulty of getting energy supply to market because of the closure of the Strait of Hormuz. The president recognizes that. What he was pointing out is that the U.S. military has helped essentially escort oil tankers through the Strait of Hormuz over the course of the past few weeks, which allowed millions of barrels, according to the president, of oil to get to market. So that is something which I think the president hoped would calm markets, but financial markets initially yesterday did not respond favorably. Another down day on Wall Street.
3: Now, this question comes out of my ignorance, but that almost sounds like looting Iran.
4: It sounds like it, but the president often makes certain claims that often prove to be not accurate. This could be one of those claims. And of course, Iran still controls their country. They may have something to say about control of this very valuable resource, which, of course, we're talking about oil. Oil has been the lifeblood of Iran for literally decades.
3: This again focuses on the inflation numbers you were talking about, the CPI, the PPI, both posting numbers we haven't seen since the Biden administration in 2022. These price spikes are hurting the very voters that sent President Trump back to office. He realizes this is an issue hitting his demographic hard.
4: It really is. You know, inflation is something which the president, in response to my question about inflation, mentioned that it was down. It was tamed by his administration before this war with Iran began. But now the war is ongoing. It's been ongoing since February the 28th. And the latest number, 4.2%, all of that attributed to the fact that energy prices are up so high just over the course of the past few months because of the war in Iran.
3: And of course, the president keeps saying a deal with Iran is just 2 or 3 days away. And, you know, we've all been hearing this for 5-6 weeks now. I think fewer Americans are buying that line.
4: I think it's frustrating when you hear that coming from the president. And I think the difficulty in coming to a deal isn't on the U.S.'s part. It's on Iran's part. The president has said that Iran appears to be stringing the U.S. along. I asked the vice president about that very idea a few weeks ago in the Oval Office. And the president, I think, has come around to believing that's exactly what Iran is doing and has been doing as it relates to negotiations. You know, Rory, the last time there was a face-to-face meeting involving U.S. and Iranian officials, it was 2 months ago. It was on April the 11th. And since that time, there have been no face-to-face meetings involving any U.S. officials.
5: But it felt like the U.S. had been reluctant to restart the military strikes. And the president, by Thursday, was saying, you know, we're taking Karg Island.
4: Well, that's right, Rory. That's a very important strategic area for Iran. It's also important as far as its oil industry is concerned. And the president clearly tipping his hand in terms of what the U.S. may decide to do as it relates to Iran and going after various strategic assets going into the future.
5: Continuing our conversation with John Decker, the host of the White House Briefing Room podcast and our correspondent in Washington. John, there were a couple of domestic successes this week for the Trump administration. They did have that signing ceremony in the Oval Office with a $70 billion deal to fund both the Department of Homeland Security and Immigration and Customs Enforcement.
4: Well, that's right. This is something that the president has been calling on Congress to do. They just missed the deadline the president had set. He wanted to sign this legislation by June 1. So it was a little less than 2 weeks after that set deadline. But the Senate, through the reconciliation process, passed this legislation earlier in the week. And then they sent that bill over to the House of Representatives, which passed it 214 to 212, got it to the president's desk. For

0: someone who describes himself as a lifelong Knicks fan. The president, once again, making history, becoming the first sitting president to attend an NBA Finals game. And as you know, it was not easy getting into Madison Square Garden if you had a ticket that evening because of all the extra TSA-like security.
1: But you're going to be getting in for fight night, June 14th, Flag Day, President Trump's birthday, and the big fight on the White House lawn.
0: Well, that's right. I've been invited by the White House to be a part of the press pool on Sunday night, so I'll be there. I got a tour earlier in the week of the Octagon, what the arena looks like, which can hold 4,000 people. And I toured the arena. There's not a bad seat if you are lucky enough to have a seat for this UFC match. And my seat will be prime spot. I look forward to it. I'll bring my binoculars if I want to get close to the gory action, Rory. But I'll also bring my binoculars because I can then see President Trump's reaction to all of the activity and festivities that will be going on.
1: Yeah, and the ring girls too, I'm sure. All right. He's the host of the White House Briefing Room podcast, our correspondent, John Decker. John, thanks for your time.
0: Thanks so much, Rory. Really appreciate it. Have a great day.
1: The Americas play host to the beautiful game as the World Cup gets underway. But next, a Texas team convicted of killing a track and field competitor as the weekend dive continues. I'm Rory O'Neill.
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0: dip into the world of current events. The Weekend Dive.
1: These Gitmo detainees should have been executed, in my mind, personally, a long time ago. They've been getting

0: break over and over and over again because this previous administration chose not to enforce our nation's laws.
1: Welcome back to the Weekend Dive. I'm Rory O'Neill. This week, a verdict was reached in the trial of Carmelo Anthony, a Texas teen accused of stabbing a competitor at a track meet. News Nation's Rich McHugh has been following the story that's gained national attention. And Rich, why don't you set up a bit what happened here?
2: Last year, at a track meet in Frisco, Texas, Austin Metcalf was there with his brother and other people from, I believe it was Memorial High School, sitting under a tent because it was raining. And Carmelo Anthony from a rival school is in their tent. It's unclear why he's in their tent, and he's sitting there with his backpack on his knees. According to the eyewitnesses, there were requests for Carmelo to leave, and he didn't leave. It escalated, and something to the effect of Carmelo said, "Touch me, and you're going to regret it." And he had his hand in his backpack, and everybody seemed to doubt that there was anything in the backpack, but Austin Metcalf pushed him or shoved him. And at that moment, Carmelo pulled out a knife and stabbed Austin Metcalf, happened to be right in the heart. Austin Metcalf, you know, dropped down. He was clearly in shock, and everybody was, you know, it was pandemonium. Carmelo Anthony ran out into the middle of the stadium. An officer caught up with Carmelo and, you know, was asking about it, something to the effect of, you know, suspect or allegedly. And he said, you know, no, I did this. Like, so he instantly said, I did this. I stabbed this person.
1: So then it must all come down to what happened in that instant, right? Was this some kind of premeditated murder? Was it self-defense?
2: The whole case came down to, was it self-defense? You know, was this a sneak attack? The prosecution says it was a sneak attack on Austin Metcalf, and the defense said it was self-defense. Ultimately, these guys were bullying him. Much of the eyewitness testimony in the case, there's only about 20-something witnesses called. It was a very short trial, speedy trial. There were teammates, friends inside the tent. They all pretty much said the same thing. You know, and some of these, because race is a factor here, it's worth pointing out that some of the people that were eyewitnesses were African American and said the same things, that they believe that Carmelo Anthony was the aggressor, not the other way around. Again, their words, not mine. So this has gotten a lot of attention over the past year. I had a chance to view a videotape. I was one of the few journalists to give a view of videotape of the actual incident. Was taken from the press box in the stadium, and the video was trained on the bleachers across the way. Now, full disclosure, the video that I saw was not very good. You know, it's just a wide angle lens that's from far away, and so you can see people go into the tent, but you can't really make anything out. But you can see the pandemonium happen, and everybody start to figure like what was going on. That comes into question. This video comes into play because Carmelo Anthony has since already filed an appeal, but family representatives of Anthony have said there was a better version of that video that was not introduced in court and that should have been introduced by the defense. They feel the defense failed them.
1: And then the race factor, the victim, a white teenager, the suspect, a black teenager, and the jury has no African Americans on it.
2: There were no black people on the jury, and they feel that was not a fair representation. The district attorney said, you know, justice has been served here. And he thanked the jurors. He thanked the prosecution, the witnesses. He thanked the Metcalf family. The Metcalf family had been under gag order for a long time. But this was the first time he could actually speak. And man, the impact statements they read in court were powerful. They spoke directly to Carmelo Anthony, said, "Look at me, look me in the eye." He reportedly would not look up. He was only looking down. Jeff Metcalf said, "A part of me died that day. I am not the same person that I used to be. We lost our son. Our house is quiet. We were robbed. You know, it was a torrent of emotion that came out.
1: The jury reached a guilty verdict, and the judge immediately takes the case into sentencing, and that's when we heard from Carmelo Anthony's mother.
2: She begged the jury for mercy and that her son was sorry. And the jury handed down 35 years guilty first-degree murder. And so outside the courtroom in Collin County, Texas, it was, you know, a bit of a zoo, I'd say. People were screaming and upset with this verdict and the sentence. And it was, you know, divided along racial lines.
1: News Nation's Rich McHugh reporting the family of Carmelo Anthony is already working on an appeal. The U.S., Canada, in fact, the world fell in love with the crew of the Artemis II mission that went on that brave journey in their small capsule out past the moon, farther away from Earth than any humans had been before, only to safely return to Earth a few days later. Well, now meet the crew of Artemis III. Hoping to launch late next year, this crew will go on a mission in low Earth orbit to practice how to rendezvous and dock with other future lunar landers. The commander of the mission, NASA astronaut Randy Bresnik, a veteran. Also on this flight, the pilot from the European Space Agency, Luca Parmitano, another NASA vet. As is Frank Rubio, who's also a medical doctor who will be on this flight. The rookie is NASA astronaut Andre Douglas. He was the backup who would have been called in to help out with the Artemis II crew had something happened before their mission launched. NASA Administrator Jared Isaacman.
3: This seems like the beginning of the future that we imagined as children. This seems like the very beginning of Earth's first Starfleet to me. Will we use Artemis III to get into the rhythm of multi-launch campaigns, test the interoperability across several systems while close to home, learn and improve, and inform the changes necessary when the torch will be passed once again?
1: Artemis III rookie Andre Douglas.
4: So, Mom, thank you so much for believing in me, this whole time, all these years. You prayed for me, you thought about me, and I'll always appreciate that. And Dad, that work ethic that you showed, I was trying to emulate you. Thank you so much. Oh, by the way, happy early Father's Day.
1: He's flown before, but the announcement still was overwhelming for Italian astronaut Luca Parmitano.
5: The rocket, figuratively and literally, is NASA. I'm grateful that NASA has allowed me to be part of this incredible group of people, of this crew, and for letting me fly. But we wouldn't be going anywhere without fuel. And the fuel that lets everything move is right here. Maya, Sarah, Marta, my extended family here in the crew, in the crowd. You are the energy that feeds my soul. And your love is the spark that ignites every passion. Thank you. Grazie.
1: Commander Randy Bresnik.
6: We are certainly humbled as a crew to be able to be your crew that executes this Artemis III mission in space. Being that unifying link between the phenomenal Artemis II mission we just had 2 months ago and the Artemis IV mission that will follow ours, where we will again be the first to land humans on another celestial body, that celestial body being our neighbor in the sky at night, the moon.
1: Three of the Artemis II crew members came on stage to congratulate their successors and quite literally handed them a baton.
7: And you guys know, because you work in the office, we've been carrying these batons around for way too long. And so with that, the Artemis II crew, comrade, hands you the baton. You got the controls.
1: Artemis III is set to launch late in 2027, setting up lunar landings in 2028. Measuring the excitement for the World Cup as the weekend dive continues.
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4: Welcome back to The Weekend Dive. I'm Rory O'Neill. Does the World Cup runneth over? Will Martin is a senior editor at Business Insider. And Will, look, I'm a Gen Xer. I played soccer as a kid so many decades ago. But is this the time? Is this World Cup finally going to make America catch soccer fever?
5: Well, I think it's a very good question. You know, this is the second time the U.S. has hosted the World Cup, last time in 1994 and now 2026. And, you know, I think there is a lot of evidence to suggest that the popularity of football or soccer, as you guys call it, has boomed in the U.S. in the last few years. And I think this tournament, there seems to be an awful lot of hype around it. But I think the build-up has also been, you know, sort of taken up with a lot of discussion about things that maybe have slightly distracted from the actual games, whether that's the cost of tickets, the availability of tickets, difficulties with transport, getting to stadiums, getting back from stadiums, and also, you know, a few issues around people being granted access, whether that's players who've been, you know, searched when they arrived, or there's been a referee who's not been allowed to get into the country because he couldn't get a visa. So, you know, I think with the tournament starting this week, hopefully the football will become the main talking point, but, you know, you never know.
4: Yeah, NBA Finals first, and then I think maybe we can move on to football.
5: Of course.
4: NHL, too, I should add. But you're there in London. Do you get the vibe that America is rolling out the red carpet, welcoming the world?
5: One of the big things that will, you know, allow this World Cup to be a success is the fact that we are seeing games in, I think it's 16 different cities across the US, Canada, and Mexico. You know, I don't think in Mexico there's much of a problem with the popularity of football, but in the States, what's really interesting to see is that the games are going to be held from anywhere from, you know, New York and Miami to Seattle to Kansas City to Dallas. And, you know, it's going to be really fully across the country. And now with the new format of the World Cup, it's changed from previously being 32 teams to now being 48 teams. That's created an even more global experience. And, you know, there've been some great stories I've seen in the last few days about, you know, teams from Algeria, Jordan, Iraq, wherever it is, sort of descending on their home bases in cities around the US and creating this real buzz about the fact that, you know, there's this soccer team from a country that probably no one in the town has really been to before, other than, you know, maybe sort of expats and immigrants from those countries. And, you know, I think that's going to be really, really fun to see. And I think another element is the sort of flip side of, you know, fans from Europe and South America coming to America and experiencing the States. I would thoroughly sort of recommend people go and look. There's a German fan whose name I can't immediately remember, who is traveling by car, doing a sort of classic American road trip around the US, and is sort of documenting all the exciting things he's experiencing for the first time. He was blown away by his first experience going to a Waffle House, which is not a restaurant I've experienced myself. But yeah, it's really great to see sort of, you know, people coming over and tourists getting that sort of real American experience. And I think that's going to be really, really great to see over the next few weeks.
4: We're talking with Will Martin, a senior editor at Business Insider, about the ongoing World Cup competition. And Will, you mentioned that FIFA was trying to expand in the American market. And are they just really chasing dollars? I mean, the last World Cup was in Qatar. Now that here they are getting the American media markets. FIFA's about to make a fortune on this tournament.
5: Yeah, absolutely. And I think I don't know the exact figure off the top of my head, but I believe it's FIFA is expecting to make around $13 billion from this tournament. And, you know, that's a huge amount of money. This is something we've been covering a lot of Business Insider, is the fact that this is likely to be the most expensive World Cup ever. Just for some sort of, you know, for some brief statistics on this, we've looked a lot at ticket pricing. We did a sort of thought experiment where we looked at an Argentina fan. Argentina obviously won the last World Cup in Qatar. if you were an Argentina fan and you wanted to follow the team the whole way through the tournament, if they were to hypothetically win again, you'd be looking at a minimum of about $31,000-$32,000 to follow the tournament, which, you know, I mean, is obviously an incredible amount of money for any fan, particularly any sort of normal person. I think one thing that has been very interesting is that Gianni Infantino, the FIFA president, has talked a lot in the run-up to the tournament about, you know, has slightly sort of dismissed the concerns about costs and the pricing and used the fact that the World Cup is basically the only way that FIFA makes any money, and it only happens once every 4 years. So that's kind of their justification for it. And, you know, whether you agree or not with that is up to you. I won't comment on my end on that. But I think the costs are going to be really interesting to see, particularly just as we exist in this world now where it feels like sporting events and concerts and that kind of thing are all getting way, way more expensive all the time. And that's definitely a trend we're seeing within the World Cup.
4: Will Martin, the senior editor at Business Insider, with a look at the big, beautiful game and how it's going to be played out in the Americas. Hey, Will, thanks for your time.
5: Pleasure. Thank you for having me.
4: The mRNA technology that many Americans became familiar with during the COVID-19 pandemic and the vaccines that came from it could now be used to help prevent some of the deadliest cancers from returning. News Nation's Anna Koyman picks up that story.
6: Here's the number that has oncologists really paying attention. Half. New data presented this month found a personalized mRNA treatment developed by Moderna and Merck cut the risk of melanoma returning or spreading by about half over 5 years. Now, that's a big deal because melanoma is the deadliest form of skin cancer, and patients with advanced disease often face a high risk of recurrence. Researchers say nearly 70% of patients who received the personalized vaccine plus immunotherapy remained cancer-free 5 years later, compared to about half of those who received standard treatment alone.
7: So we have kind of first signals that mRNA vaccines can be used in cancer care. But we've only seen a signal so far in melanoma. We have a long way to go to see if this therapy can be used in other cancer types and to really see if there's a survival benefit that would be meaningful to patients.
6: While the strongest results so far are in melanoma, researchers are also testing similar mRNA approaches in pancreatic cancer and glioblastoma, an aggressive form of brain cancer, with some early results showing promise. Doctors stress these treatments are still in clinical trials and larger studies are needed to confirm the benefits. Another challenge is that these are highly personalized therapies. Scientists actually have to analyze each patient's tumor, identify its unique mutations, and then create a custom mRNA treatment designed specifically for that person, that individual. So while these mRNA results are incredibly encouraging, experts do caution that it's still very early days and these early findings still need much larger clinical trials before they're widespreadly used for cancer care. For News Nation, I'm Anna Koyman.
4: The new movie that looks at the importance of the weather forecast on D-Day. We'll talk to the director of Pressure next as the Weekend Dive continues. I'm Rory O'Neill.
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3: Welcome back to The Weekend Dive. I'm Rory O'Neill. Anthony Maris is the director of the new movie Pressure, starring Andrew Scott and Brendan Fraser. And Anthony, this is a D-Day related story. It's the story of Dr. James Stagg. And yet this movie comes from a play first staged more than a decade ago. Why don't you set it up for us?
4: Dr. Stagg was the son of a plumber who rose up to become the chief meteorologist of the Allied forces. Winston Churchill himself basically demanded that the Allies have a Brit in charge of forecasting the weather for D-Day or in charge of the unit that looked at the forecasting. And the Americans had a guy called Irving Crick who had very, very different ideas, but was himself a very accomplished meteorologist. So in this film, as bizarre as it seems, we've got the clash of the two warring meteorologists. One says the weather is going to be great. One says the weather is going to be horrific. And this is all meant to be falling on the day where the largest amphibious assault in history is to take place. And that's the sort of kernel of the idea for the film.
3: And it's all a bit contradictory, right? I mean, Hollywood always wants that younger audience to show up, but it seems there's still this endless appetite for World War II stories, even as the survivors of that conflict dwindle.
4: You know, I think when people come away from this film, yes, they've seen a World War II film. They've seen a film that's set during World War II. But at its heart, it's also just a film about making the tough decisions. And I think it's truly a universal story. Like, a lot of people say that about their films, but anyone who, you know, is facing a really difficult dilemma in their lives and don't know whether to, you know, figuratively turn left or right, I think we'll find something in this, because these characters are going through these horrifically impossible choices. It's just that in this case, kind of the stake of the free world and the lives of hundreds of thousands, if not millions of people were at stake. So, yeah.
3: Oh, is that all? But
4: yeah, it's just that.
3: I imagine the elevator pitch, as it were, was pretty tough. I'm like, it's a story about two warring weathermen.
4: Well, look, it wasn't a problem for us, because the theater play had done really well in Britain's West End. It even played for the Queen and all of the leaders of all the Allied nations. So from France and Canada and, America and Australia and Greece and all these different countries, they all came together on the 75th anniversary of D-Day for a commemoration event. And they played some excerpts of this play. And wherever they played it, people were really wrapped in it, in the story. However, when we're making a film about it, it brings on a new life. So now, yeah, we're trying to bring this film out to the world.
3: And of course, it challenges what we think we all know, or what we learned in high school history. But even Brendan Fraser, who plays General Eisenhower in here, he even had to go do some homework. I imagine it was a pretty big lift for you, too.
4: Oh, I think all of us. Look, I knew the broad contours of D-Day. I did consider myself a bit of a World War II history buff to an extent, but I knew nothing of the sort of grueling, just impossible decision-making that was going on in the war room before one shot was fired. And I found that fascinating, found it just utterly fascinating that, so much pain and stress and kind of, just sleepless, torturous nights would come from trying to second-guess nature. Like with Eisenhower, he was smoking 4 to 6 packets of cigarettes a day, drinking 20 cups of coffee or more a day. He had an ulcer the size of, two quarters on his back. Mm. Like, he was just breaking down trying to figure out what to do. And he had these two camps who were just at odds. And seeing these different forces clash up against one another, these really brilliant minds, not just the meteorologists, but the generals and the officers, and you had the smartest mind that the Allied effort could throw at this problem, and to watch them just clash against one another over the 3-day period do we go or don't we go? There's an inherent kind of drama in that that, yeah, we wanted to explore.
3: And then you have to draw us in because we know how the story ends, right? So you have to, you know, really show us why this is so compelling.
4: Well, that's the hard part. And it's funny because many people who've seen it have commented, I kind of forgot what happened on D-Day about halfway through the film because I was so invested with these characters. And I think it's a testament to the performances of our amazing cast that they're able to sort of have the audience suspend their knowledge and just disbelief of what they do and don't know about World War II and just get taken, you know, for a ride, you know, what it feels like to be in that command room and to have the responsibility of all these boys, like basically these young boys' lives in their hands. You know, a vast majority of the soldiers who went across in D-Day in those early waves were young draftees. They'd never seen combat before.
3: And you used the story of Exercise Tiger to show us there were no guarantees.
4: Absolutely. And I had no idea about Exercise Tiger. It was a very controversial military secret that, you know, people were faced with court-martial if they even spoke about it for 50 years after the event happened, because it was the largest you know, case of Allied, you know, Allied death from free friendly fire. I think in all of World War II, when I read about this. So, Exercise Tiger, for the audience that don't know, was a training exercise that the Allies had done, a dress rehearsal for D-Day, and it went spectacularly wrong. And this is not giving anything away. You see, this right. is a very. There are a few little mistakes. And as a result of those mistakes, many, many hundreds of Allied soldiers died. And it just left Eisenhower and the entire leadership in a massive funk, to put it lightly, because they thought if we can't even land our men, you know, on a beach that we control in a training exercise without massive carnage, how the hell are we going to make D-Day work? And that was what was hanging over them the whole time. And against all odds, I don't think I'm giving anything away to say that D-Day did happen and it did work.
3: Right.
4: And this is the story of how that occurred.
3: And are we comparing now the D-Day coordination to your coordination with trying to manage a Hollywood film shoot with a couple of A-listers, you know, like Andrew Scott and Brendan Fraser?
4: Far be it from me to try and compare myself or anyone on our film to the heroes of World War II, but we had our own little pocket of art imitating life on the film, and we got a tiny little taste of how difficult it was when we tried to film our own D-Day scenes 80 plus years later. We couldn't even predict the weather. We had three teams of meteorologists. We had all the satellites, all the weather apps, and it was a bloody disaster. And and then on the last minute, it turned and the weather went our way. But, I can't imagine how hard it was for them to try and second-guess nature itself all those years ago. And yeah. they did it well.
3: Anthony Maris is the director of Pressure, starring Andrew Scott and Brendan Fraser, in theaters now. Anthony, thanks so much for your time.
4: Really appreciate it. Thank you so much.
3: A follow-up to the launch of SpaceX and its IPO. Next time on The Weekend Dive, I'm Rory O'Neill.
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14: President Trump is issuing a new warning to Iran. In a post on Truth Social today, the president wrote that Iran must immediately stop their highly paid proxies in Lebanon from causing trouble or they'll be hit very hard again. His latest comments come as Vice President J.D. Vance is in Switzerland for peace talks with Iran. Negotiations are underway despite the uncertainty over the Strait of Hormuz. Iran says it shut down the vital oil shipping lane in protest of Israel attacking Lebanon, which it says is a violation of the ceasefire agreement. Iran's response on X called the president's comments empty bluffs. U.S. Ambassador to the United Nations Mike Waltz says the Trump administration is focused on making sure Iran does not obtain a nuclear weapon. Waltz joined Face the Nation on CBS.
15: But at the end of the day, the administration, our administration, is taking a pragmatic approach. This is who the regime has put forward to deal with. And they remain and we remain focused on the goal of no nuclear weapon.
14: He added that any deal between the United States and Iran would be all about verification. Waltz's comments come after the Memorandum of Understanding was signed last week, which set up the 60-day window for further negotiations. Three people are dead in a single-engine plane crash in Bowie, Maryland. State police say the Piper Cherokee went down late last night with a pilot and two passengers on board. The plane was heading from Ocean City, New Jersey, to Montgomery County Air Park when it crashed in a wooded area. Police believe the plane belongs to an area flight school in Montgomery. McDonald's is bringing back a nostalgic dessert. The fast food chain announced that its fried apple pie will return to participating locations on June 23rd for a limited time. To celebrate the dessert's return, McDonald's plans to unveil a 35-foot fried apple pie display along Route 66 in Joliet, Illinois, near the company's Chicago headquarters. I'm Rob Martier.
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24: It's a 9 first warning weather alert day as thunderstorms roll into the tri-state tonight. A couple of those could be strong to severe, and they will bring heavy rain, which could kick off some areas of flash flooding overnight. Monday morning, the rain starts to break apart. We drop to 66. And then throughout the rest of the day, some hit and miss showers and storms, but plenty of dry time. It'll also be breezy, mostly cloudy, with a high near 78. That's your 9 first warning forecast. I'm meteorologist Mark Stitz on 55 KRC.
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